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6: Grab hold of courage. God is here. He's never left you. He loves you. When you were doing everything he said not to, he loved you anyway. Jesus paid what God demanded for your sin. He died for you. And once he paid the price, he rose again. A living Savior. A perfect rescue plan. So grab hold of courage. Stand strong. God loves you. 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
7: Human happiness. Human happiness is based upon circumstances. What happens to us? I've said it before, if what happens to you happens to make you happy, then it will just so happen that you'll happen to be happy. But if what happens to you happens not to make you happy, then it will just so happen that you will happen not to be happy. Get it? You know, it's all about the happenings in our lives. We will never live this side of eternity in a perfect world. I'm not happy all the time. There is a time for tears. There is a time for grief. There's a time for sorrow. But we sorrow not as those who have no hope. And because we have a hope in Jesus, the tears only wash our eyes so that we can see him more clearly. We can, in spite of our circumstances, choose a joyful attitude. We can choose misery and sadness or depression or defeat, or we can choose confidence and certainty and optimism and hope and, yes, joy. This is what happened to the Apostle Paul in prison. He said in Philippians 4:4, "Rejoice in the Lord always, and again I say, rejoice." This wasn't Paul the professor. This wasn't Paul the preacher. This wasn't Paul the theologian. This is Paul the prisoner in the most extreme conditions and circumstances saying, "Rejoice," and just in case we didn't hear it the first time, "Rejoice in the Lord again. Always, I say, rejoice." Every day is sweeter than the day before if you choose the joy of Jesus. Life is about our choices. You can get up in the morning and be down and be negative. I found in my own life that, you know, it's about the first 15 or 20 minutes that can set the pattern for my whole day. So we have to learn how to get up early and get going with our lives and make those choices early with praise to God. The first lips, words out of our mouth should be praise to God. So how can we know this joy? If a merry heart does good like a medicine, what is this medicine that produces a merry heart? Number one, let's call it revelation. A simpler way to put it is read God's word. Receive God's wisdom. Look at Proverbs chapter 7, verses 1, 2, and 3. My son, keep my words and treasure up my commandments with you. Keep my commandments and live. Keep my teaching as the apple of your eye. Bind them on your fingers and write them on the tablet of your heart. Chapter 16 of Proverbs, verse 20, is another one. Whoever gives thought to the word will discover good and blessed, and that word can mean happiness, genuine, authentic joy and happiness. Blessed is beyond human happiness. It's God's happiness to be blessed. And blessed is he who trusts in the Lord. Proverbs 30, verse 5 says, every word of God proves true, and he is a shield to those who take refuge in him. So when we take refuge in the Word of God, when we open the Word of God to saturate and bathe our souls in the Scripture, we are beginning to see things from God's perspective. Remember our definition of wisdom? Wisdom is seeing things from God's perspective. So the world comes against us. All the beatings and the problems that we know and experience, and yet when we are in, and we can lose perspective. We can start looking around and about. But when we are in the Word, when we seek God's revelation, we discover wisdom, which is perspective on life. We see things from God's perspective. We learn to shield ourselves in the promises of God. We learn to experience His living presence in the Word, not only to know the Word of God, but to know the God of the Word. We read our Bibles. Proverbs 12:25 says, anxiety in a man's heart weighs him down. Literally, anxiety produces depression. You want to know what produces depression? Anxiety produces depression, weighs us down, but a good word makes him glad. This good word of God will gladden your heart, strengthen your soul, and give you perspective on life when the fears and the anxieties and the pressures and the tensions and the stresses of life are weighing you down. So the first thing in order to discover joy in your life is to know the joy of the Scriptures. The Bible talks about the Scriptures bringing rejoicing to the soul. And I can track my own life. And during times of great stress and problems and hurt, I go back to my journal. I go back to the Scriptures that I was reading at that time. And those marks, sometimes with tears on the pages, the underlines, the highlights of those verses when God spoke to me in dark days and dark moments and difficult times. This is the way we find joy in the midst of difficulty and hurt and pain. The Word of God. Second thing. Exaltation. In other words, worship. Our scripture says, a merry heart does good like a medicine. The Bible says, addressing one another with psalms and hymns and spiritual songs, playing melody, making melody from your heart. We ought to wash our face every day in the worship of the Lord Jesus Christ. Make a joyful noise unto the Lord, to praise Him even in this storm, to praise Him in the midst of this situation. Rejoice in the Lord always, not just when circumstances and situations are turning our way, when we are problem-free, but to praise Him in the midst of the most difficult times of our lives, to offer the sacrifice of praise. I've discovered in life that we don't feel our way into acting, but rather we act our way into feeling. And even when we don't feel like worshiping, even we don't feel like praising God, when we act in accordance to His Word and bring our praises to Him, regardless of how we feel, guess what happens? When we lift Him up, we get lifted up. Our souls into the presence of the Lord. Lift up your head. Look to the Lord. Turn your eyes upon Jesus. Look full in His wonderful face and the things of earth will grow strangely dim in the light of His glory and grace. You've had the experience, no doubt, of being on an airplane on a dark day, thunder's rolling, clouds, it's dark, can't see the sun, lightning bolts, you wonder if you can make it through. The airplane takes off, it shudders just a little bit, up it goes through the clouds, through the rain, through the storm, and onto the other side, and then that quiet blue stream, that jet stream in the air where the sun is shining on the other sides of the clouds. There truly is in Christ a silver lining in the clouds. A beauty and a blessedness and a cheerful heart in the midst of the storm. Back to Paul, when Paul and Silas were in jail for preaching the gospel at Philippi. Midnight, it's dark physically, it's dark spiritually and emotionally. Paul must have turned to Silas and said, "Let's sing something." Sing something? Paul, do you realize it? The trouble we're in here? Yeah, let's sing Amazing Grace. And those two guys began to sing in that prison, and God shook the place, brought the walls down. The jailer and his family came to Christ. It was revival at midnight. All because two men, rather than griping and grousing and complaining and getting down and defeated and giving up, they lifted up their praise and their exaltation to God. Jesus said, "Come unto me, all ye that labor and are heavy laden, and I will give you rest." Now, if you're not a believer in the Lord Jesus, life will never make sense this side of eternity on the other side of eternity. Solomon, who gave us so many of the Proverbs, shared his story in the book of Ecclesiastes. And as he described his life before coming to know the reality of God, he talked about pursuing pleasure, and that didn't work. He talked about pursuing profit, making money. That didn't work. He talked about pursuing delicacies and food and enjoyment of all kinds. He was the king. He had power. He had everything. But he concluded, without God in his life, vanity of vanities is all nothing. Just a big zero. You know, the problem with people who don't know Christ is not so much that they live vile lives, but that they live vain lives, empty lives. God has a will and a purpose and a plan for you. He wants you to experience His grace and His power, and you can try all the pleasures in the world and seek happiness at every level, but you will never know true joy, lasting joy, eternal happiness until you know Christ. Till you come to Him.
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7: Third thing, what I'm going to call occupation. Occupation, which is work, involvement in life. One of the problems that we have when we're down defeated is that we want to stay there. We're tired, we're out of commission, and therefore, what do we need to do? We need a new challenge in life. We need a reason to get up out of bed rather than just the alarm clock. Do you have a reason to get up every morning besides just hearing that alarm clock? The work of our hands, doing something productive and doing something meaningful. That's essential for life. What do the Proverbs say? Proverbs 12:14. From the fruit of his mouth, a man is satisfied with good. And the work of a man's hand comes back to him. In contrast to that, Proverbs 13:4 says, the soul of the sluggard craves and gets nothing. Just a zero, vanity, while the soul of the diligent is richly supplied. Proverbs 16:3, commit your work to the Lord and your plans will be established. Or how about this one? Again, in contrast, you want sadness, here's a sure recipe for sadness. Slothfulness cast into a deep sleep, and an idle person will suffer hunger. Not only the hunger of the body, but the hunger of the soul. Proverbs 21:5, the plans of the diligent lead surely to abundance. Proverbs 21:25-26, the desire of the sluggard kills him, for his hands refuse labor. All day long he craves and craves, but the righteous gives and does not hold back. You want joy? Find your joy in doing something meaningful with your life. Many need a new challenge. You need a new goal in your life. Just laying on the couch every day and punching the remote and overeating and feeling sorry for ourselves won't cut it. You have to force yourself to get off your back, to get up and get going. Force yourself to move. That includes healthy eating and regular exercise, but I think the best cure of all is strong work, hard work, especially when it has meaning for your family and your faith. You say, well, I'm just stuck in a rut with this terrible job I have. Hate my job. I'm stuck in it for the rest of my life. Well, then find a volunteer opportunity. Volunteer in a ministry in your church. Start a new business. That thing you've always dreamed about. The thing you've been doing with your hands. Maybe God has put something in your heart and a dream that you need to fulfill and act on. Go ahead if God gives you the go. Agreeing to coach kids in sports. Agree to get involved with the student group. Don't quit. Don't give up. Look for new opportunities that will produce enthusiasm in your life. Passion about something produces energy. I think about Caleb. He and Joshua came through that terrible trek through the desert. Everyone was dying out. It was a terrible, long, desperate condition. These men weathered through and finally came to the promised land. Moses is gone. Joshua's leading. They're now ready to enter into the promised land. And Caleb, who is now, get this, 85 years young. I say young because listen to it, Joshua 14. And now behold the Lord, this is Caleb speaking. And now behold the Lord has kept me alive. Just as he said these 45 years since the time the Lord spoke this word to Moses while Israel walked in the wilderness. And now, behold, I'm this day 85 years old. I'm still as strong today as I was in the day that Moses sent me. My strength now is as my strength was then, for war and for going and coming. So now give me this mountain, this hill country, of which the Lord spoke on that day. For you heard on that day how the Anakim, and these were giant and fierce warriors, the Anakim were there with great fortified cities, and it may be that the Lord will be with me, and I shall drive them out. Just as the Lord said. He said, don't send me a rocking chair. Don't put me out to pasture. Don't give me the pasture land over here. Give me that mountain. I'm not going to quit. Those Anakim, just let me at them. Don't quit on life. Don't say I'm tired or I'm retired. It's your life in ministry. Keep believing and achieving in your life, especially in the work of Christ. Many of you at midlife are finding that success doesn't really fulfill, that what you're looking for is significance, and that significance is found in your relationship with God, in your occupation with the things of God. Jesus said in Revelation 3, be faithful unto death. May God give us the strength to our dying breath to be occupied for Him, to keep our eyes on Him. And then finally, this Mary Heart medicine is produced by association. Associations, the right kind of associations. Let me give you a few of these great proverbs. Proverbs 17:17, a friend loves at all times, and a brother is born for adversity. But in contrast, a man of many companions, Proverbs 18:24, a man of many companions may come to ruin. That speaks of those that are just external friends, that the people we see, many companions. You know, it takes a lot of time and effort to have real friends. And a brother friend is born for adversity. Proverbs 27:6, faithful are the wounds of a friend. You know, a doctor may cut you open, doesn't feel good, but that's a faithful wound from a friend who's trying to help you. Sometimes friends speak truth into our life and speak to us forthrightly in order to help us. Proverbs 27:9-19, oil and perfume make the heart glad, and the sweetness of a friend comes from his earnest counsel. As in water, face reflects face, so the heart of man reflects the man. Loneliness and isolation will rob you of joy. The last thing you need to do when you're down is to cut yourself off from the worship with God's people, to cut yourself off from your family and your friends. Turn out the light, shut the door. That only makes you more lonely, which makes you more depressed and more discouraged. And in contrast to that whole idea of having great friends, if you want to have real joy in your life, get rid of defiling associations, people that bring you down, people that are negative, the slanderers, the gossipers, the people that are always hating and despising. That's a down. Proverbs 13:20 says, the companion of fools will suffer harm. Don't hang around foolish people. Proverbs 22:24, make no friendship with a man given to anger. Stay away from those things that are downers, including people and activities. You know, we talked about alcohol in another message. Alcohol is a depressant. Stay away from it. Reconnect with old friends. Be faithful to your family. There is joy and laughter even in the bad times. Reach out to others. Have some people that can talk with you and help you. Friends that will hold you up. Ecclesiastes 4, two are better than one because they have a good reward for their toil. For if they fall, one will lift up his fellow. But woe to him who is alone when he falls and has not another to lift him up. Do you want God to heal your hurts and your sorrow and your pain? Receive the love and the grace of your friends, but not only receive friendship, but give friendship and love away. The God of all comfort will comfort us, and with the comfort with which we are comforted, we comfort others. You see, self-pity is the source of all of this, and self-pity is not just a problem. Self-pity is a sin. Self-pity, selfishness, is turning inward rather than reaching outward. There is joy in life, even in the most difficult of circumstances. Handel, the great musician, had a paralyzing stroke. So what did he do? Did he lay in bed and quit? No. He wrote the Messiah, including the Hallelujah Chorus. Even in your mess, there is music. If you know the Lord Jesus Christ, who said, my joy I give to you, not as the world give I unto you. This is my joy. You can choose joy over sadness. You can choose authentic happiness, that even in the worst of times, you will find the best of your God.
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9: We're talking about all the choices that we make in life, and one of the choices that we must make is to choose joy over sadness. You don't have to live depressed or defeated. You don't have to live sad and sorrowful your whole life. You can live in the joy of the Lord. That doesn't mean that we're always happy. Joy and happiness are two different things. Happiness, as I said in the message, depends upon what happens to us. But joy is an internal work of God's Spirit. Jesus said, "My joy I give to you." And we can choose joy over sorrow and sadness and hurt and pain every single day of our lives. I find joy in reading the Scriptures. The Bible talks about the joy of the Scriptures. I find joy in prayer and communing with God. I find joy in the fellowship of other believers and in the laughter and the excitement of being together in worship and in praise to God. We can even have joy in the face of tragedy and sorrow. This is a life that Christ has promised us, and it's the life that you can choose. So choose joy over sadness today. I really want to encourage you to go to jackgraham.org, and there you can find resources that will encourage you in your daily choices. 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
1: It takes just a few minutes a day and it can cut your stress and increase your rest. It's called journaling. 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It might be what's worrying you, or it might be prayer requests or things you learned about God that day. 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Here's Allison Durham Spear.

0: Bill Gates are back here, and I don't know of a sweeter lady in our field than Miss Charlotte Ritchie.
1: Great singer. Yeah.
0: Charlotte is the wife of Greg Ritchie, who one of the greatest drummers in our field, travels with us. Here she is. So good. You have

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2: Bill, have you talked to our friend Willie Wynn lately?
3: Yeah. I was talking to him the other day, and he sang in a quartet. I forget the name of it before he came to the Oak Ridge. And I said, well, why did you leave? He said, we had a difference of opinion. He said, I thought I could sing, and they didn't. Now, that's a difference of opinion.
2: That's a funny guy.
3: Here is another Willie line. This happened. We were in Augusta, Georgia, and Willie and his wife, Sandy, came down to hear us sing. I said, Willie, have you ever been here before? He said, oh, yeah, we sang here two or three times. He said, I was arrested one night in this place. I said, arrested for what? He said, impersonating a singer.
2: Yeah.
3: Willie is funny.

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2: This one says, today I learned that my 10-year-old brother has cancer. Well, after we cried together for a little bit, he looked at me and said, you know what? This is just another test, and I'm pretty sure that God and I are going to pass it with flying colors. His optimism, that gives me hope.
3: Yeah.
4: I remember this. Indiana roof taping, right?
5: Oh, I love this. Is my favorite kind of Golden City.
3: This is good.
5: I'm not giving up.
4: Not giving up. Great message in this song.

0: I think they are.
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0: Gold City. I'm not giving up.
2: Here now is this great Stuart Hamblin classic performed here by Candy Christmas.

0: Gordon.
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0: I remember when you called me on this one and said, can the vocal band sing on it?
2: Oh, man. This is so fun. Not only us in the studio doing it, but every night getting people to sing. When I ask the question, all the questions on the chorus, people start singing. I say, where you been? And they all sing, down by the river. This is a Mac McAnally tune. Yeah. I love Mac. What a great writer. And like I say, audiences all over the country have loved singing this song. Here we go.

0: Hi, this is Russ Taff. Hey, Daniel, what time is it?
1: Time now for a little holy humor. Some of our favorite church. Bloopers, typos, misprints. Here's Ken Davis.
2: It was, these are misprints, bulletin bloopers. They were meant just to be holy, but the misprints made them humor. That's what we got going here. This is the first one. I am the resurrection and the life. Whoever believes in me, even though he diets, shall he live.
1: Typo.
3: So close. Yeah. So close.
2: Please place your donation in the envelope along with the deceased person you want remembered.
1: That's a big envelope.
4: That's a big envelope.
1: That's a big envelope.
4: That's a business size.
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0: Ken, here's a group you know, Legacy Five.
1: I do. Yeah. I do.
0: Your son-in-law, Scott.
1: My son-in-law. And they sing what they really, really mean. And this one song, Enough For Me, is one of my favorites of theirs.
2: Oh, yay!
3: Yeah.
0: So here's Legacy Five, Enough For Me.

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1: This song was written at the Sanger Theater in Mobile, Alabama, one night after a concert. The sound was gone, the crowd was gone, and I saw a little light bulb out in the center of the stage. I told Sandy,
2: "The stage is bare.
1: The stage is bare.
2: The crowds are gone.
1: The crowd is gone.
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1: still lingers on.
2: Still lingers on."
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1: 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Now, I know it doesn't make sense, but micro breaks help boost your energy and boost your focus. Hey, it takes 10 minutes or less to clear your mind so you can get right back to work. Then you'll be thankful.

From time to time, people ask me, what do you think about what is going on in the world? And I say, you know what? Some of it I like, some of it I dislike quite a bit. Mm-hmm. But we are part of another kingdom. We are part of another value system. Yeah. The vocal band, listen.

0: 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What a message. Gaither Vocal Band. That's from the Back Home in Indiana live taping, and what a great way to come to a close here.
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1: Joseph was sold as a slave, but God was with him and had other plans. Lay your problem out, put your hopeless situation on the table and say, but God, what do you see here? What is your view? What should I be thinking? What are your words of instruction? Everything changes but God. He has bigger plans, better solutions, and more resources.
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0: Amen.
1: Andrew Rip, I'd Do It Again, singing to us as if from the Lord. And just don't you think that when you read the Bible, you're actually reading God talking to you? God used humans, of course. He had to, because, you know, he can't use animals to write his scripture. But he breathed it through them because he had information he wanted for us.

0: Blanca, teaming up with Ryan Ellis, I'm Yours. If you've asked Jesus to be your Savior, well, what our heart wants now is to please Him. And we find a wonderful formula in 1 Timothy chapter 2, verses 1 through 4. It tells us what is good and what pleases God our Savior. Listen, it says, I urge then, first of all, that petitions, prayers, intercession, and thanksgiving be made for all people, for kings and all those in authority, that we may live peaceful and quiet lives in all godliness and holiness. This is good and pleases God our Savior. So simple, isn't it? To pray for who? All people, all. And so if someone comes to mind or you hear something that you're just vehemently opposed to, instead of maybe taking it up on social media, pray for them. We can't really criticize and rail against someone unless we've prayed for them. I think that is the prerequisite for speaking anything against anyone. Have we spent time in prayer for them? I'm getting so much peace in my heart because the Lord is just directing me every time I hear a name or I hear a situation that I'm not in agreement with. I pray for that person because what is their only hope? Their only hope is Jesus. Their only hope is to be hearing from Him as to how they're to work their way through this planet. We can be a part of that, my friend. Let's do it. And I'm telling you, this pleases God our Savior.
1: When we're created with a purpose, we identify with something bigger than ourselves. When that purpose is following Jesus, we don't want to bring disgrace to His name and His plan for our lives. Others will remember us for allowing what we say to match what we do. Following Jesus with that kind of passion leaves an impression on others who might assume we're more committed to fitting in than standing out. In the end, God's opinion is all that matters. Stand strong. 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
2: Did you? They don't fly. I didn't know they don't fly high. We're over the freeway. Like that. I looked at 8 cars past us. How could 8 cars pass us? Billboards right next to me. McDonald's 3 miles. What is McDonald's right there next to me? We're barely making it over trees. We went over a park and a baseball hit us. I heard the kid. It's a double.
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0: is a liar.
1: Fear really is a liar. It's pretty useless, unless, of course, you're being chased by a bear. You know, a coyote is circling you and considering you for his next lunch. I mean, yeah, there are reasons we should be scared and pull our hand back from a fire, but for the most part, you know, it's all just in our head. It's all scenarios. It's all what ifs. So why let that steal the joy in the moment? Wait for those bears to show up.

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2: They don't fly. I didn't know they don't fly high. We're over the freeway. Like that. I looked at 8 cars past us. How could 8 cars pass us? Billboards right next to me. McDonald's 3 miles. What is McDonald's right there next to me? We're barely making it over trees. We went over a park and a baseball hit us. I heard the kid. 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

0: 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Hi, this is Bill Meyer. We have a cool book giveaway going on this week. 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We're giving away 10 copies of Even If, Trusting God Through the Fire. It was written by Bart Millard of Mercy Me and his wife Shannon. 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It's our way of putting this powerful story of faith into your hands. 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
5: We missed the mark.
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5: Because God is God.
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5: God.
6: The God of the universe.
5: Sent His Son.
6: Not to condemn.
5: Not to destroy.
6: But to be condemned.
5: To be destroyed.
6: And in that destruction.
5: That we deserve.
6: Jesus brought new life.
5: New hope.
6: New forgiveness.
5: And new promise.
6: Better than we expected.
5: Jesus didn't come for just one man.
6: He came for all.
5: And all must choose.
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5: His second chance at real life.
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6: Words filled with hope.
5: To give life.
6: Not condemnation.
5: To those who follow Him.
6: From the first page.
5: To the very last word.
6: His words.
5: It's God's plan.
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2: Did you? They don't fly. I didn't know they don't fly high. We're over the freeway. Like that. I looked at 8 cars past us. How could 8 cars pass us? Billboards right next to me. McDonald's 3 miles. What is McDonald's? It's right there next to me. We're barely making it over trees. We went over a park and a baseball hit us. I heard the kid. It's a double.
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3: I have a friend whose father, when my friend was little, put him on a high chair and said, "Jump, son." When my friend jumped, his father stepped back and let his son hit the floor. "Son," the father said to my friend, "let that be a lesson to you. Never trust anyone." My friend never again trusted his father. I have 2 fathers, a biological one and a divine one, who have always caught me when I jumped. A father you can't trust isn't a very good father. I have one who tried and was good at it. The other one was perfect. I'm Steve Brown. You think about that. Share what you just heard with a friend. Go to youthinkaboutthat.com.

0: Carly Ann Taylor, Why Should I Worry? This is Moody Radio. I'm Bill Meyer with some food for thought from Pastor Chuck Swindoll. He says God's goal is to make us like his son. And for some of us, that's a lifetime task.
1: Do not fear, for I am with you. 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I will strengthen you. I will help you. Yes, I will uphold you with my righteous right hand. 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
5: God's grace shows up in how he relates to his people. Grace means God looks favorably on us without us having to do anything to earn it. Grace allows us to receive all the value of being a child of God, even when we don't deserve it. God wants us to both accept his grace and pass it on. God's grace restores broken spirits, offers a future to those who weren't certain there was one, and loves others, even when they don't know how to show love in return. One of the words that comes from grace is gracious. Being gracious suggests kindness in our actions, love in our decisions, and patience in how we respond to others. Grace doesn't take pleasure in drawing attention to the faults of others. It doesn't condemn when it can start by lending a hand. We can learn from God's grace. We can share it. We can be changed by God's grace, and his grace can change others. 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

0: When you feel like you just don't fit in, get ready for some good news. 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
1: they weren't perfect?
0: Every hero of the Christian faith had baggage, character flaws, broke God's law. When God told them to move, they stayed put. When he gave them something, they didn't take it. When he told them to stop following destructive trends, they ignored him. And when they finally followed, God called them peculiar. And it was a good thing. God doesn't want us to fit in. When we let God transform us, others might say,
2: you know, there's something different about you.
0: Be faithfully peculiar. Stand out. Someone who needs Jesus might just find answers in those who don't fit in. 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

0: Billboards right next to me. McDonald's 3 miles. What is McDonald's? It's right there next to me. Barely making it over trees. We went over a park and a baseball hit us. A baseball hit us. I heard the kid. It's a double. That's a double. That's a double. That's a double.
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3: 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I don't know anything that has the potential of stimulating the spark in a marriage faster than learning the love language of your spouse and speaking it on a regular basis. Almost every week, people say to me, when we read your book on the love languages and we spoke the right language, it literally brought new life into our marriage. 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

0: Sidewalk Prophets on Moody Radio. Hi, it's Bill Meyer with a Christian artist update for you. Jamie McDonald had a chance to perform at the Grammy Block Party in Nashville last week. Jamie posted, "Thank you, Grammy's Nashville chapter, for bringing together such incredible artists, producers, writers, and industry friends for a night we won't forget. What an honor and a blast." And you can see some fun video from Jamie's experience by going to her Facebook reel.
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0: in a broken world. Broken homes with broken people. 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We serve a God who says, "I can make all things new." 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Bring all your broken pieces and say one simple word: help. 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
1: Carlos Oscar is flying on a small airplane.
2: Did you? They don't fly. I didn't know they don't fly high. We're over the freeway. Like that. I looked at 8 cars past us. How could 8 cars pass us?

0: on Mars. But one study suggests it's even more uninhabitable than previously thought. Salt minerals found on the Martian surface kill bacteria in just a few minutes. Scientists originally thought the minerals weren't a problem because they need heat to activate them and Mars is cold. But research shows all they need to become active is UV light. This means any bacterial life on Mars will be killed right away. Mars was never designed for life. Earth was. That's why we find life in every place on Earth, but can't find it anywhere else. The Bible's right. Earth was formed to be inhabited.
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0: That's Tarion and Testimony on Moody Radio. Hi, this is Bill Meyer. 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
5: 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If you believe God is the rescuer and you're the rescued, then share how He rescued and what He's rescued you from. Follow God. Make Him famous. Be overwhelmed that His rescue changes the outcome of your story of struggle. Then don't be surprised when your transparency finally allows others to see God. 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Keep Christ most high.
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2: Dude, they don't fly. I didn't know they don't fly high. We're over the freeway. Like that. I looked at 8 cars past us. How could 8 cars pass us? Billboards right next to me. McDonald's 3 miles. What is McDonald's right there next to me? We're barely making it over trees. We went over a park and a baseball hit us. I heard the kid. It's a double.
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Chris Tomlin on Moody Radio. Hi, this is Bill Meyer with some food for thought from Pastor Louis Giglio. He says God goes anywhere he wants, but mostly he goes where he's wanted. MHCA at 1989.

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3: Rodney Cumberland Presbyterian Church would like to invite you to Sunday school at 10 a.m. and worship at 11 on Sunday morning. We are located at 1333 Rodney Road in the Jordan community. 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
4: We lock our homes and windows because we want to keep our homes and family safe. We lock our car doors to keep the contents from being taken. We check labels to be sure our food has the ingredients we think are healthy. Are we less careful with our hearts? Our minds? Do we pay as much attention to what we read, listen to, or watch? What about our closest friends? The jokes we share? The places we go? We're not talking about a legalistic list of life rules for successful spirituality. We're just thinking about the things we work hard to protect, while some that may be more important are treated with less care. What if treating our hearts, minds, and families was as important as protecting our homes, cars, and health? Sure, we've asked a lot of questions. But sometimes good questions lead to good answers. So here's one more. What can you do today that can help protect yourself from those negative influences that visit far too often? Choices matter because our hearts matter. 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
2: 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I didn't know they don't fly high. We're over the freeway. Like that. I looked at 8 cars past us. How could 8 cars pass us? Billboards right next to me. McDonald's 3 miles. What is McDonald's right there next to me? We're barely making it over trees. We went over a park and a baseball hit us. I heard the kid. It's a double.
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3: Shalom, I'm Mitch Glazer, president of Chosen People Ministries. The story of Joseph is a wonderful Old Testament illustration of a passage we find in 1 Corinthians 10. Paul writes, "No temptation has overtaken you, but such as is common to man. And God is faithful, who will not allow you to be tempted beyond what you're able, but with the temptation will provide the way of escape so that you'll be able to endure it." Because Joseph didn't let his integrity slip when things got tough,

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Are you looking for spiritual victory in your life? Well, here's one man's story. This is David Crowder.

0: Such a beautiful song. Blanca and Ryan Ellis, I'm Yours on Moody Radio. Hi, it's Bill Meyer with a Christian artist update for you. Chris Tomlin's documentary called The First Hymn is out now, and you can find it on Amazon Prime's Wonder Project. I've heard it's just fascinating.
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6: 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And when I fail, forgive me.
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He bears our burdens and died for our sins for God's glory. 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
1: Carlos Oscar is flying on a small airplane.
2: They don't fly. I didn't know they don't fly high. We're over the freeway, like that. I looked at 8 cars past us. How could 8 cars pass us? Billboards right next to me. McDonald's 3 miles. What is McDonald's right there next to me? We're barely making it over trees. We went over a park and a baseball hit us. A baseball hit us. I heard the kid. It's a double. That's a double. That's a double. That's a double.
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5: When you struggle, you could hold on and never surrender. 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It's okay to ask. You should hold on to the hand of God. 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
6: Woodson Center announced that Robert Woodson, a recipient of the MacArthur Genius Fellowship, a Presidential Citizens Medal, the Freedom Leadership Award from Hillsdale College, and the 2018 William Wilberforce Award, among many other honors, had died at the age of 89. As the center wrote in their announcement, and I quote, "From his early days as a civil rights activist to his decades at the Woodson Center, Bob built a body of work that reframed how America thinks about poverty, race, and community. He stood steadfast for the nation's founding values and virtues, including faith, hard work, personal responsibility, the foundational importance of healthy families and communities, and the ability of everyone to shun a victimhood mentality and become agents of their own uplift. He's left behind a generation of leaders, revitalized neighborhoods, and a civil rights tradition centered on the people it was always meant to serve. He didn't just build an organization. He built relationships, and those relationships built a movement," end quote. Well, Woodson questioned the dominant narrative about race and oppression and instead championed innovation, entrepreneurship, personal responsibility, and family as the key to economic empowerment and community restoration. In fact, the 2018 Wilberforce Awards ceremony featured academic luminaries, political heavyweights, and former leaders of rival gangs, all honoring what he had accomplished. And Woodson didn't just talk about these ideas. He put them into action, founding the Center for Neighborhood Enterprise, which became known as the Woodson Center. The best way to help the poor become self-sufficient, he believed, was by placing control of community development not in the hands of faraway bureaucrats, but in the hands of community leaders. And so Woodson Center programs spread all over the country, including the Violence Free Zone, which sent young adult advisors into schools to mentor youth. At one Richmond, Virginia high school, arrest of students dropped 38% after adopting a VFZ program. A Dallas high school that recorded 133 gang incidents the year before bringing in VFZ reported zero the year after. Woodson Center programs transformed the lives of former drug addicts, prostitutes, and the homeless. According to Bob Woodson, the secret to his success was that faith in God transforms the inside, and that faith transforms the outside. Well, the faith of Robert Woodson that brought so much transformation to both the inside and outside for so many has become sight. Please learn more about the Woodson Center mission, vision, and programs at woodsoncenter.org. For the Colson Center, I'm John Stone Street with Breakpoint. And for more resources or to share this with others, go to colsoncenter.org/radio.
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0: We're glad that you joined us today, because today and over the next few days, we'll be digging deeper into a crucial aspect of life, the aspect of prayers. Now, most people pray with some regularity, and others when necessary. But all of us, when we say a prayer, we have some hope for answers from God. But it's important to learn how we can pray and move forward with confidence that God will respond to us. Our teacher, Dr. Paul Cannings, is the senior pastor of Living Word Fellowship Church in Houston, Texas, and he's excited to share with us what God has laid on his heart. Powerful Prayers is the title of our current series, and now let's listen to the lesson, Maximizing Your Relationship. Here's Pastor Cannings.
7: I haven't met anyone who, when they have prayed, are not hoping that God would answer their prayer. They don't pray just to pray. They pray because they need God to respond to the prayer, to hear their concern, and to do so in an expeditious manner. And it's not an issue of, you know, getting him to listen. Oh, number one, Jesus Christ sits at the right hand of the Father expressly as our intercessor to make intercession for us. But he doesn't hear the prayers of sinners. In other words, the only way to experience a relationship with God is not just to accept that Jesus Christ died on the cross, but that he has the very nature of God. That's what John would say in 1 John chapter 4. If they don't believe that Jesus is the Christ, the deity, the Son of the living God, then they are not saved. When a person believes that, the Bible says, and they have an intent in their heart, the Bible says immediately, Ephesians chapter 1, the Holy Spirit comes in fully into the life of that believer. Titus chapter 3 comes in fully into the life of that believer, and they're regenerated into a brand new creation so that all things pass away, and behold, all things become new. The Bible says in John chapter 9, verse 31, that he doesn't hear the prayers of sinners, but a person who believes, and they are saved. And when they're saved, the Bible says, Jesus Christ is sitting at the right hand of the Father to make intercession for us, Hebrews chapter 8. And he fights our case before God, who we are now at peace with, Ephesians chapter 2. So there is not an issue here as to whether or not God listens. That's the first thing. And secondly, what is it that God doesn't know? What is it that God doesn't understand? What is it that God is not cognizant of every day? I mean, God knows everything, we say. He's omnipresent, omniscient, omnipotent. We say all these things, but then we act like we have to tweak him to listen. The issue isn't whether or not he hears us. The issue is, what does it take for God to respond to us, and how can we know that confidently so that when we pray, we can move forward with confidence, with great expectation on what God will do because of what he says he will do. There's a young lady that came to me. She says, you know, I believe that God wants me to marry this person. Would you pray that it all works out? And I'm going, okay, is the person saved? No, he's not saved. He's not saved, but he's a good guy. I mean, really good person. Goes to church from time to time. You know, he's a decent guy. Has a job, you know, come from a good family. Doesn't drink, doesn't smoke, doesn't do any of these things. A good guy. He's a good guy. He just struggles with this whole church thing, but he's a good guy. I can't pray for that. So wait a minute. What do you mean you can't pray for that? You got to pray for that. No. There's no point praying for that. Well, what do you mean there's no point praying for that? He says, do not be unequally yoked. So why would I go pray for something he's saying you don't do? So I'm praying for something leading you to expect God to respond because you came to me for a reason, and that expectation is null and void. So there's no point for me to pray for something God is saying not to do. So when John comes to us in 1 John chapter 3, and the believers are struggling, there's all kind of different religions going on up in here. I mean, they have Syrinianism, believing that Jesus Christ became Christ at the baptism, and then when before he died, the Christos left him. So you have that. You got Doceticism. He's basically like a phantom. Then you have Gnosticism. You know, there's a special emanation, a special sense of knowledge that comes from God. And that knowledge leads us to a great experience of God. That's why John in 1 John is constantly talking about knowing truth, because he's dealing with all of these different people that are amidst of the church and creating confusion in the church. And he's trying to keep them focused so that they experience Christ for who he is in the midst of whatever tribulation, trial, or difficulty they experience day to day. So, folks, how does this work? He brings this home with the word no. His first thing he's going to say is, we will know by this. So what does he mean by this no? Well, he actually tells us this in chapter 2, what this no means. See, there's several different connotations in the scriptures attached to the word no. That there is some that has to do with a knowledge of God that helps us to see, oida. We can better see what God is saying as we apply what he's saying, because that leads us to discernment. Hebrews chapter 5 verse 14 says, it helps us to discern what is good and evil. The same thing you see in Philippians chapter 1 verse 9 through 11, where this knowledge of God helps us to see what's taking place. As we walk in it, we gain wisdom and understanding because we are walking from the base of the knowledge of God. So this is one of the things John is bringing home to us when he says, by this we know we have come to know him if we keep his commandments. And he says, the one who says I have come to know him and does not keep his commandments is a liar, and the truth is not in him. The person doesn't experience the reality of what the word means on a day-to-day basis. The experience of the word of God in the day-to-day life. A person may say to you that a car will get 40 miles to the gallon, but not until you drive it, you will experience the 40 miles or not the 40 miles to the gallon. Then you know the truth. You start off believing it, you bought the car. But in the process of driving, you learn the truth. So a person cannot experience the true meaning of the word of God if they don't apply it. So they're never in the truth because they don't keep the word of God. When things get bad, when things get difficult, they drop the word of God and go back to their own reasoning and understanding. They let fear and anxiety control them. They get the high emotional and they don't want to deal with this. They need to get an immediate response from God, so they drop it. And the Bible is saying that person who doesn't keep, as David would say, I hide thy word in my heart that I may not sin against thee. That person does not come into the revelation of what God's word means. So they're not in the truth. He says, but the one who keeps his word, in him the love of God is completely experienced. In verse 6 he says, the one who says he abides in him ought himself to walk in the same manner as he, Christ, walked. So that's why in chapter 3 verse 19 he says, we will know by this. The intuitive experience of knowing. The Spirit of God who came to guide me in the truth, because I'm now walking in the Word of God. The Bible says the more I walk in the Word of God is the more I experience the work of the Holy Spirit. So the more I experience the work of the Holy Spirit in my life, who came to convict me of sin, who came to guide me into truth, who came to illuminate the Word of God, who came to develop me spiritually so that as I renew my mind, he transforms my life. Romans chapter 12 verse 2. So the more he transformed my life, Paul would say, I no longer walk in the flesh, I now walk in the Spirit. So this Holy Spirit then takes me to experience the fruit of the Spirit. So that's why John is saying, we will know by this work of the Holy Spirit in us, that we are of the truth, that we are in what the real true meaning of the Word of God is in day-to-day life. I love the way Paul says that in Colossians chapter 1, verse 9 through verse 12. He says, when we come to an understanding, then we can walk in wisdom. And when we walk in wisdom, we are strengthened and empowered because the Spirit of God takes over. So the first thing to experiencing the will of God in order to experience an answer to prayer is to make most important knowing Christ. The same writer puts it this way. And understand this, folks. This is critical because many times we spend more time praying than we spend more time just focusing on the relationship. I mean, just think about it for a minute. Your child comes to you and requests something of you. You are going to respond to the child that is your child faster than you would respond to some strange child that showed up at your house and asked for the same thing. The relationship you have with your child moves you faster. We tend to go to God like, God, all this church stuff, all this Bible stuff, devotions, walking with you, seeking wisdom from you, all this other stuff is great. But God, I need help right now. So we want to come to God and demand something when he's into relationship. He died on Calvary's cross, rose from the dead, sits at the right hand of the Father for one main reason, for us to have a relationship with God. That's it. So when we are missing that part and running to the prayer, it's no different than this strange child showing up at the door saying, I need the very thing your child asked for. And that's why John puts it this way. Same writer, so we're in the same context of thinking. He says this, verse 7 of chapter 15 of the book of John. If you abide in me, abide means to obey him, to do what he says. Are we going to do that perfectly? No. And that's why in 1 John chapter 1, he says, if we sin, confess it. So John is not talking about perfect people who obey the word of God just perfectly every day, and they know God so perfectly that nothing could ever go wrong. He's not talking about that. The issue is abiding, a commitment that when ever goes wrong, I go right back to God, confess it, and keep trucking. Look at Abraham. Abraham didn't do everything right. He lied. There's things that took place that caused Abraham to get off track, but Abraham ran right back on track when corrected by God. He says, when we abide in him and my words abide in you, ask whatever you wish and it will be done. The effectual fervent prayer of the righteous avails much. But the issue is, this we're going to focus on today as the first step, is just to know him, folks. We have a loving God, a loving Jesus Christ, that we didn't reach out to him. He sought us. I don't care how righteous we think we were when we come to Christ. He was the one that drew us to him. He died before we could even accept him. And the love is all on his side. For God so loved the world, he gave. It's all on his side. God is love. Outside of him, we don't know love. So there's no need for us to ever be concerned about whether or not God is hearing us, because he's everywhere at the time. Jesus Christ is at the right hand of the Father. There's no issue to worry about whether or not God is concerned for us. The issue is, are we concerned about him? Does our relationship with him take front page to anything we do? That's the focus today. As you go about your day, talk about Jesus. Experience Christ. See what in your day he can dominate. Give it a try, because he loves you. That's why he's giving you this day. Stay focused.
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7: Hello, everyone. 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
1: Imagine being hired to curse a nation. From Moody Bible Institute, this is Today in the Word, and I'm John Gager sharing today's devotional reading. King Balak of Moab had hired the prophet Balaam. Now, don't get those names confused. There's King Balak and the prophet Balaam. So, Balaam has been hired to curse Israel as they encamped in the wilderness. Three times, Balak positioned Balaam on different mountains, desperate for him to pronounce judgment on God's people. But each time, instead of the curses he desired, blessings would flow from Balaam's lips. Balak's plan was a dismal failure. In Balaam's final attempt from Mount Peor, he delivers his most beautiful oracle yet. When Balaam looked out and saw Israel encamped tribe by tribe, the Spirit of God came upon him, and he saw Israel not through human eyes, but through God's eyes. His words in Numbers 24, verse 5, capture this divine perspective. Today in the Word we read, "How beautiful are your tents, Jacob, your dwelling places, Israel." This wasn't mere flattery. I mean, Israel had recently worshipped the golden calf, grumbled against Moses, and would soon fall into idolatry with the Moabites. Even so, God saw beauty in his covenant people. Balaam continued, "Like valleys, they spread out, like gardens beside a river, like aloes planted by the Lord, like cedars beside the waters." The prophecy reaches its climax with this messianic promise. "I see him, but not now. I behold him, but not near. A star will come out of Jacob. A scepter will rise out of Israel." Even in their wilderness wandering, God's ultimate plan of redemption through Christ was unfolding. What we might observe as sin or weakness, God would work through to further his eternal purpose. Our website is todayintheword.org.
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Our nation is in a desperate place. We deserve the grapes of wrath spoken of in this song. We have turned away from you and worshiped the idols of pleasure, money, self, and other religions. We mock you, your son, and your ways, calling evil good and good evil. We are a nation filled with violence, immorality, greed, and unfaithfulness. Our schools refuse to acknowledge you as creator, and as a result, we have produced a generation of young people that search for identity in drugs, sex, gangs, even cutting and self-mutilation. And God, our leaders have turned from you. We have denied our destiny and godly heritage, refusing to acknowledge that you formed America for your purposes. We've expelled you and your laws from our schools, businesses, government, and public places. But Lord, we believe that in wrath you remember mercy, that mercy triumphs over judgment. So God, we cry out for your mercy and your love and grace. Please forgive us and send a great spiritual awakening to America. Lift the veil of darkness and deception off of us. Give us righteous leaders, God, and laws that honor you once again. Give us righteous leaders and laws once again. Send forth your truth and light to America. Send forth your truth and light to America again. In Jesus' name we pray.

0: God's economy is amazing and so different from what we're used to. For instance, KCMH works from a budget. We want to know how much money we have and how much we can spend. On the other hand, God doesn't have a budget, yet spends his resources lavishly for our benefit. He stages some impressive sunsets, casts the stars into space, sends flowers up through hard ground in spring, and makes sure we have more air than we need.
1: 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We struggle, wondering if we'll have enough. 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Sometimes, when we finally understand the generous nature of God, we can share the resources he's given us in a way that more closely reflects his heart.
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9: The key to a healthy marriage is to keep your eyes wide open before you wed and half closed thereafter.
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9: Last year, there were close to 2.5 million divorces in the United States. And part of the problem is the tendency for young men and women to marry virtual strangers. Oh, I know a typical couple talks for countless hours before the courtship period, and they believe they know each other. But a dating relationship is designed to conceal information, not reveal it. Consequently, the bride and groom often enter into marriage with an array of private opinions about how life will be lived after the wedding, and the stage is set for major problems. For this reason, I strongly believe that each engaged couple should participate in at least 6 to 10 sessions with a competent marriage counselor in order to identify the assumptions that each partner holds and to work through areas of potential conflict. Some couples discover through this process that they have major problems that hadn't surfaced until then, and they agree to either postpone or call off the wedding. Others work through their conflicts and proceed toward marriage with increased confidence. Premarital counseling is the key. If the tragedy of divorce could be reduced by even 5%, it would certainly be worth the effort.
10: Hear more at drjamesdobson.org.
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2: From the beginning, God's chosen people have been villainized by a variety of hostile adversaries, and among the most cunning was Haman. He convinced King Ahasuerus to eliminate the Jews from Persia. And if it weren't for one woman's willingness to wait on God and then act on his strength, history would have taken a tragic turn. Today on Insight for Living, Chuck Swindoll replays the grand moment when Esther stepped into the king's presence uninvited. Chuck is teaching from the fifth chapter of the book that bears her name, and he titled today's message, Esther's Finest Hour.
3: The king said to her, what is troubling you, Queen Esther? What is it that you request? What's your request? Even to half the kingdom, it will be given to you. Esther said, if it please the king, may the king and Haman come this day to the banquet that I have prepared for him. Here is a woman for 3 days has been working with her maidens on this fabulous banquet she's going to serve her husband, the king, and her enemy, Haman. And she says, I have it ready. By the way, this is a perfect time for me to say, when you wait on the Lord, it doesn't mean that you do weird things. Like walk around humming Sweet Hour Prayer. It doesn't mean you go on a hillside and eat birdseed and strum a guitar. It doesn't mean you wear a robe and look for the closest monastery. You go right on with your business. You go right on with your activities. You just focus fully on the Lord. You can do that while preparing.

Herod Haman. She doesn't play on the king's emotions by bursting into tears and manipulating him to do what she wants him to do. As you can do, ladies, you can do it. You can turn it on. And we can too, men. She determines not to do it her way. She very calmly says, no frenzy, no tears. She says, I planned a banquet. I'd love to have you and Haman attend. Well, the king says, great idea. Banquets are my thing. Verse 5, bring Haman quickly that we may do as Esther desires. Look who is in the driver's seat. Oh, wait, you're going to say Esther. It's the Lord. The Lord is having his way. She is virtually invincible in the nucleus of God's plan. That's the beauty of this whole story. Bring Haman quickly that we may do as Esther desires. So the king and Haman came to the banquet which Esther had prepared. What a surprise. 2 days ago, they had no idea it was going to work. And here they are in the middle of a banquet, and Esther must have been sitting there thinking, isn't God great? I could have lost my head a day ago, and here they are at this banquet I prepared. It's working beautifully. What a surprise. May I say to you that God is still full of surprises, but it takes a sensitive spirit. It takes the ability to still be jolted when he reveals his surprises. You haven't just begun to mouth all these Christian songs, have you? And spout all these Christian verses from this Christian book. You haven't become cauterized, have you? Your Christian life hasn't gotten jaded, has it? See, when that happens, you become calloused and insensitive. And you're in for a life of boredom and mediocrity. The walk of faith is the most adventurous walk, filled with periodic surprises you would never, ever guess. Sometime, Christian talk drives me crazy when it is marked by cliche and tired sayings. Doesn't it just make you want to throw up? Especially when you look back a day or two and you realize you were guilty of it. You were guilty of it. And I'll tell you, as long as that's going on in our lives, the Christian life has lost its zip. We're no different from the lost person, except for our eternity. We're just as empty as they. Esther has stepped into a banquet because she was willing to trust God to do the unexpected. Are you still open to the unexpected? I mean, are you really waiting on the Lord to do his will? Let's say you're single, and you really want to be married, and you're waiting on the Lord to do what? Find you a mate. Are you ready for him to say, my answer is that you find happiness in being single for the rest of your life? Well, you say, wait a minute, that's not surprising. That's tragic for me to think about something like that. You may be married and be in deep water with your mate, and you may think, as you wait on the Lord, God, take care of him. Take care of her. And you may be surprised to know in the waiting period, the Lord says, we've got to take care of you. You're a greater part of the problem than your mate. You may not have run, but you're a major reason that mate ran. It's hard to hear that, but it could be. Could be with a wayward child that God uses the waiting time for the parent to realize, I'm part of the reason the child is such a rebel. As I look back on the way I reared that boy or that girl, I realize almost too late that I'm part of the problem, not part of the answer. Or God may be saying to you, my plan for you is not you not stay in this area forever like you think you will. Are you open to a move? Are you willing to shift agendas for God to get his way? Oh, I know your roots are deep, and I know you're set. But not that set, are you? I would have never guessed her plan would have been like this, or God's plan, but it was.
Here she is at the banquet, verse 6, with the king.

0: If Thomas Edison hadn't produced the light bulb, someone else would have. But Edison figured out how to make it commercially available first. He made it possible for daylight to come indoors, cars to drive safely at night, and movie projectors to show moving pictures for our amusement. Lights are everywhere, but God remains the light of the world. He can bring clarity to confused minds, inspiration to depressed souls. And we have that light. Share it. KCMH.
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6: 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What is your part in this great commission? What is mine? Today, let's make our commitments real. Stay with us. From the Moody Church in Chicago, this is Running to Win with Dr. Erwin Lutzer, whose clear teaching helps us make it across the finish line. Pastor Lutzer, supporting the work of missionaries takes funds. If Christians contribute to the work of missionary families, are they not just as much a part of reaching the world as those whom they support?
7: The answer to your question, Dave, is absolutely. As a matter of fact, there is a principle that comes to us from the Old Testament that those who go to war and those who support those who go to war should enjoy the victory together. So as people contribute, as people pray, they are a part of the Great Commission no matter where they are in the world. And all of us should be involved somewhere, somehow, in different ways, but nonetheless having the burden of the whole world on our hearts. And we here at Running to Win are deeply committed to do what we can to be able to share that burden and that vision that more people might hear the gospel. Now, at the end of this message, I'm going to be telling you about a book that I think is going to be a tremendous blessing. I'm sure that all of us know those who have been conceived out of wedlock. They have a sense of helplessness. Perhaps they don't believe that it's possible for them to live a fulfilled life or to experience God's blessing. This book is going to help us to understand God's grace and God's mercy for the most helpless. But now I want you to listen carefully, but I also encourage you to listen after this message because I'm going to be

0: giving you some contact info that I think will be of great help, even as you seek to help others in this hurting world.
1: And the world is dead. And unless Christ speaks a word of life, the world remains dead and dark. You know why I emphasize this? Sometimes I think we expect too much from the world. We are surprised at the amount of evil, and certainly that is something that we never really get over. But what else can you expect with people who think that they can see and yet they are blind, who think that they are alive and yet they are dead? So first of all, these metaphors help us to get a window on our world. Secondly, these metaphors help us to also get a window on our ministry. What is it that we are supposed to be doing as believers? First of all, salt preserves. As I mentioned, it slows down the putrefaction process. If not entirely reversing it, at least it keeps it from going all the way. Now, do you know that we as believers are the salt of the earth and the light of the world, and we preserve this world from the judgment of God and from decay? It is better to even have carnal believers than none at all. You remember in the Old Testament the story of Lot. Lot was not walking closely with God at all. And yet even though he was not walking with the Lord, the fact is that before God sent judgment to Sodom and Gomorrah, God took Lot and his family and got them out of Sodom and Gomorrah, because God says, I will not judge the righteous with the wicked when it comes to the outpouring of my wrath. Now, when you have earthquakes today, the judgment comes to both the righteous and the wicked indiscriminately. All natural disasters are like that. But when it comes to the outpouring of God's wrath, as is going to take place during the days of the Great Tribulation, that is why some of us believe that the church is going to be removed first, because God does not pour out his wrath upon his own people, you see. And the Lord says that we are here to restrain evil. The Holy Spirit restrains evil. And were it not for those restraints, the wrath of God would be poured out from heaven and the whole world would be engulfed in his anger and in his judgment. We preserve the world in its rush to decay. But also we should be seasoning the world, which is what salt does. Salt gives food flavor. You've heard me say before that one of our responsibilities is to make sure that Jesus Christ is attractive to the world. Now, you and I know that Jesus Christ is attractive, but they don't believe that he is, because they have so many misconceptions about him. They have so many misconceptions about Christians. They are skeptical about the believability of anyone, much less the believability of Jesus Christ. And we need to convince them otherwise by the way in which we live. There's a man by the name of Dr. Weigel, who was a hymn writer, who was speaking in Pasadena, California, to a Bible conference. And one afternoon he decided to visit all of the rose gardens in Pasadena. And he came back and someone asked him, did you enjoy going to the rose gardens? And he was surprised that the person knew where he had spent the afternoon. And the man said, you have brought the fragrance of the flowers with you. And that's what we should be doing as Christians. Yes, we preserve the world in its rush to judgment, but also we should be in a position where people are attracted to Christ because of the way in which we live. Salt preserves and salt seasons. What does light do? Well, light gives perspective. You know, in the darkness you can see shapes, but you have no idea as to what it is that is really there. As children, we used to do a lot of running in the darkness out in the fields, and we always liked to have a flashlight because we imagined all kinds of things that weren't there. And in the very same way, when you are in darkness, you may see the shapes, but you don't know what the shapes are. You can't distinguish a stone from a piece of gold. It all seems to be alike in the night. And isn't that exactly where the world is today? It is a world without values, a world without understanding, a world where everything has gone amok. And we as Christians have the responsibility of proclaiming to the world that this is reality. There are values out there, and we are to be light. And another thing that light does is not only give that perspective, but give direction, because people are confused. And of course, no matter what we do, always back of every single social program that we as a church might have, back of every attempt that we might have to restrain wickedness, we must always be pointing men and women to Christ, which is the ultimate answer to the dilemma that this country finds itself in. We must point people to Jesus, not to ourselves. Remember the story of the man who said to someone, I have pointed to the moon and all that you saw was my finger. In other words, there are people who may look at us and they may not be able to get beyond us, and we must constantly be encouraging men and women to look to Christ's world, because that's the message that men and women so desperately need. So this metaphor that Jesus Christ uses gives us some perspective, first of all, on our world, a perspective on our responsibility within our world, but also some interesting perspectives on the pitfalls that we face. Now, I want you to hear this very clearly. If you're here today as a born-again Christian, you are salt and you are light, period. You may not be a very good witness for Jesus Christ, but you are salt and you are light, because that is what Christ made you. Now, the problem is that sometimes the salt loses its ability and sometimes the light is hidden, and what a tragedy that becomes. For that, we look at the text now. Jesus said in verse 13, you are the salt of the earth, but if the salt has become tasteless, how will it be made salty again? It is good for nothing anymore except to be thrown out and trampled under the foot of men. Here's what Jesus is saying. I have made you salt, but beware lest you lose your ability to be salty. Beware lest you use it. And how might salt lose it? Sodium chloride, we're told, does not easily break down. Does not easily lose its properties. And if it is still sodium chloride, perhaps it doesn't lose any properties at all. I think that Jesus is talking about the custom that people would have of sometimes taking salt, which was very important in those days, and simply putting it on the ground. And in the process of putting it on the ground, it was mixed with impurities. And the more impure the salt became, the less it had the power to sustain and to retain and to preserve and to season. And Jesus is saying, beware lest you become mixed with impurities. Do you know why it is that we find it so difficult at times to witness? I've had people say to me, and I'm sure we have all felt this way at times, how can I tell others about the glories of Jesus Christ when he isn't working for me? When there are things in my life that are wrong, it is very difficult for me to tell men and women how they should live and where they should go for eternal life. And you know what God is asking the church to do at this very critical time of history in America? God is now saying, in light of the fact that I've kicked some props out from under you, it is now your responsibility to seek me as you have never sought me. It is your responsibility to be before you do, and I am calling you to holiness and to wholeness and to find me satisfying. And when that happens, you will find it easy to witness to the world. As long as that doesn't happen, you can have all the books and all the courses on evangelism, and you will not say a word. Jesus said, beware of a life that is mixed. I think it was James who said, keep your life unspotted from the world. And it is that mixture that causes us to lose our ability. And then Jesus said, nobody lights a lamp and puts it under a peck measure, verse 15, but on a lampstand, and it gives light to all that are in the house. You see, Jesus is saying, I've created you as light, and now it's your responsibility to live within that calling. And would you please remember, do not hide your light. Once again, we can hide our light because of our lifestyle and because of our lips. We can hide our light because of the way in which we live, which undercuts any credibility that we have in the world. And we can also hide it because we remain silent even when we know the truth. Christ is urging us today to recognize the crucial role that we play in the world. And what I'd like to do as I conclude is to just summarize all this for us and help us to understand what we should be doing in this time when America seems to be falling apart. Number one, would you remember that the world owes Christians a great debt? The world owes Christians a great debt. Now, I have to say this only to you folks. I would not stand on a street corner and say this. I would not go on television and say this. But I have to say it to you. You know that the text actually says this because of the emphasis that Jesus puts on it. Ye and ye alone are the light of the world. Ye and ye alone are the salt of the earth. You realize what the text is saying, don't you? Jesus is saying that the only reason why God is restraining his wrath and the only reason why this world hasn't totally disintegrated is because your presence in the world sheds light and preserves what is still left of the decaying process. That's what Jesus is saying. Now, can you imagine the world's response to something like that? They regard us with scorn. Not all of them, but some of them. You know that when it comes to social agendas here in the United States, that we are regarded as those that we need to get these folks out of the way because we are hindering the advancement of a good, reasonable social agenda. We are considered to be those who are standing in the way of progress. And yet Jesus said, ye and ye alone are the light of the world. You know, the New Agers say that there is going to come a time before the New Age dawns when there will be cleansing. And by that they mean that those who believe to biblical values and absolutes are going to be gotten out of the way. They're going to have to be purged from this earth. I have a quote in something that I wrote that says that all the plagues of the book of Revelation are reserved for those who believe in absolutes and who will not let the battle for America progress along the humanistic New Age lines. That's who the judgment is going to come for. And so, of course, Jesus is saying something so opposite, it is unbelievable. He's saying that if it were not for my followers, all the judgment of God would begin to spill out of heaven. The world owes us an unrecognized debt. There's a second observation I'd like to make. And that is that we have a high responsibility, a very high calling from God, an incredible calling from God. When you stop to think of it, where is the world supposed to get light? Where is the world is supposed to get salt? Except through believers. Now here's something encouraging. We may think that our numbers are small, but our influence can be much greater than our numbers. You could have 100 pounds of meat, and perhaps it needs only a few pounds of salt to preserve the meat. You don't have to have as much salt as you have meat for preservation. You can be in a very dark cave, and you can have only 1 or 2 candles. And it would be a surprise to us if we knew how bright those candles were in light of the thick, pitch darkness within that cave. So we don't have to wring our hands and say, well, we are few in number and there isn't much we can do. And look what is happening to our country. My dear friend, God has a job for us to do. And he says, I have commanded you to be salt and light and give people direction in this world that is so desperately without hope. Do you remember that story that comes to us from China about the doctor who was able to take a man who had not seen in years because he had cataracts in his eyes? And the doctor was able to take those away, and the man was able to see. And he was so excited that he came back days later with a rope. And he was leading a number of other blind men, all of them hanging on to the rope as he led them to the mission station so that they could all meet that, quote, miracle doctor. Yes, people are blind. Yes, it is dark. Yes, there is death, spiritually speaking. But you and I have the privilege of pointing men and women to the only one who can say, I create light within you. You are light and you are salt. Christ, King, Lord, God. And we have that awesome privilege. And you realize that Christ has put that responsibility upon us. We all know that there would be angels who would be glad to spread the message, and if they were to spread the message, they would do it very, very quickly. But Jesus said that since I have gone into heaven, you are now my representatives. Some of us who were in Berlin this past fall remember that statue of Christ in Kaiser Wilhelm's church in Berlin with his arm broken off. And there was a sculptor who said, I will fix the arm of Christ. But they said in this damaged church that had been so severely bombed during the Second World War, we will keep his arm off as a reminder of the fact that we are his arms. We are his arms. Ye and ye alone are the light of the world. Ye and ye alone are the salt of the earth. There's a final observation I'd like to make, and that is that every single person is either clay or salt, either darkness or light. Obviously, Jesus here is making a very clear distinction between his people and the people of the world. Now, let's be very clear about this. As you look at us this morning, there is not a whole lot of difference between us. We may have different faces and we may look differently, but you can't simply tell by looking at us what is in our hearts, can you? And you and I have sometimes misjudged people. We have thought some people were very, very fine Christians, and it turned out that they were not Christians at all. Or the opposite may be true. We've met some people, and we never believed in the world that they were believers. And after we got to know them, we discovered that despite their faults and failures, they are believers after all. Because we, with our eyes, can see only the outer representation, and we really can't see the heart. So you have today mixed multitudes all over the place, mixed multitudes in the church, mixed multitudes listening by radio. But I want you to know today that from God's standpoint, from the way in which He views the world, there is a great, great, unbridgeable gulf between those who are His and those who are not His. And that gulf cannot be bridged except by faith in Him. The difference is immediately apparent to angels, to demons, to God. All the differences become clear and remarkable. I need to ask you a question today. You may be here physically alive, but spiritually as dead and in the darkness that we spoke about, thinking, of course, that you are alive and filled with light. But you have never believed on Christ, you've never trusted Him, you are going your own way. I wouldn't want to conclude this message without pointing out that unless you come to saving faith in Christ, unless God works in your life and you sense that prompting of the Spirit to say, Lord Jesus, I receive you as my Savior. When God works in your heart and you say that, you become one of His, and you become salt and light, and the darkness becomes light and the clay becomes salt. And if you desire to believe on Christ, you may do that today. Christ has given us a great responsibility to this world. It is our responsibility to be salt and light wherever He has planted us. If America is to be won back, if the battle of ideas and the battle for its heart and soul is to be won for the cause of Christ, it will not be won politically. It will not be won because of some great crusade put on by one man or 10 men. It will be won block by block, office by office, community by community, God's people being what Christ says they are to the fullest extent possible. Let's pray. Our Father, we do thank you today for the awesome privilege of representing you in the world. We thank you, Father, that you have called us to be salt and light. We wish that we were better. We wish that we were more bold. We wish that we were sweeter. We wish that we had more faith to believe in your ability to save people. But nevertheless, Father, we're here because we do love you and we want to be all that we can be. And we want to use this opportunity to dedicate ourselves to you and say, Father, we commit ourselves to a lost world. And now before I close this prayer, what is it that you have to say to God? What commitment is He asking you to make today? And also, if you do not know Christ as Savior, and you desire to believe, why don't you just tell Him, Lord Jesus, thank you for dying on the cross. I receive you as my very own. Would you do that, even where you are seated, because He knows your heart and is waiting for a response? Father, take our commitment. Take all that we are and use us. In our weaknesses, make us strong. In our faithlessness, grant us hope and strength. And may we see changes in our homes, in our neighborhoods, in our communities, and in our offices because we see ourselves called of you as your representatives. In Jesus' name we pray. Amen.
0: My friend, I want you to take a moment and visualize a young child rejected by her mother, often home alone even as a 5 or 6 year old, taken to an orphanage, dropped off, lives in the orphanage for 7 years, abandoned, hated even by the children in the orphanage, going from foster home to foster home, experiencing more abuse, And yet some students came to that orphanage and they said these words, God loves you. And she is a little girl sitting at the back, very angry at life, said, God, if that's true, you've got all of me. This young woman grew up, one hurt after another, rejected by her father after she found him, looked him up, lived with him for a while, but then discovered that her father disowned her because she wanted to become a missionary as she was older now and married, told her to get out of the house and said these words, you are no longer my daughter. But it's a story of hope and a story of redemption. For a gift of any amount, we're making this book available for you. It's entitled Dory, the Girl Nobody Loved. 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Or you can call us at 1-888-218-9337. 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Or pick up the phone and call us at 1-888-218-9337. The title of the book, Dory, the Girl Nobody Loved. It's a book of hope.
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3: American Family News, I'm Mr. Pugh. Iran and Oman discussing a toll system for ships trafficking in the Strait of Hormuz. Chanley Painter with more.
4: The Strait of Hormuz remains a sticking point as Iran reportedly negotiates with Oman to set up a formal tolling system for the vital waterway. The president, though, doubling down on Project Freedom.
5: We have total control of the Strait of Hormuz, as you know, with our blockade. The blockade's been 100% effective. Nobody's been able to get through it. It's like a steel wall.
4: And with gas prices hovering over $4 a gallon heading into the big holiday weekend, the president promising that they will fall sharply once the war ends.
3: The DOJ announcing charges for 15 people accused of defrauding Minnesota's social services programs. Christina Coleman reports.
6: The DOJ announced the Minnesota healthcare fraud takedown and indicted 15 alleged scammers, including owners of child care centers and various Medicaid providers, for allegedly taking part in a fraud scheme involving more than $90 million. Authorities say the alleged fraudster scammed autism and housing assistance programs.
7: This was organized threat, organized theft that exploited the most vulnerable children in America.
6: Also today, the woman convicted as the kingpin in one of the largest Medicaid scams was sentenced to nearly 42 years in prison.
3: Meanwhile, Republican candidate for Ohio Governor Vivek Ramaswamy announced his anti-fraud enforcement plan this week as the White House enhances its crackdown. He wants the federal government to allow the state to keep more of the money it'll recover through anti-fraud investigations.
8: Instead of the state of Ohio keeping one-third for the sake of going after fraud, we want to keep at least two-thirds of what we save. That way we have an incentive to say that we're going to make this a top priority.
3: A bill in Louisiana would allow students to go off-site during school hours for the purposes of biblical instruction. Chris Woodard has more.
9: To be specific, the Louisiana bill involves what's known as school release time, something that's been allowed since a 1950s U.S. Supreme Court ruling. LifeWise Academy is one of the groups that offers biblical instructions for students whose parents sign them up for instruction. Ian Lake is chief of staff at LifeWise, and he made these comments on Washington Watch.
10: This has been available to communities for over 70 years, and a lot of times we have states that their policies don't match or haven't met the ruling from the Supreme Court in 1952. And so we've seen a movement across the country, really, in various states, nearly 11 states, anywhere from my own state in Ohio to Texas and Florida, different states that have enacted these laws to provide guidance to school districts for enabling communities to have release time programs. And so this is that equivalent in Louisiana.
9: School districts must have it brought to them by community members. According to Lake, There is interest in Louisiana.
10: We at LifeWise are seeing interest in this program from Shreveport down to New Orleans. And so a lot of interest in the state itself. And so when a district or a parish rather is approached by a community, this bill then gives them language to understand what that means and to be able to apply and work with that that community to implement a program.
9: I'm Chris Woodward.
3: The hurricane season forecasts are out. U.S. government meteorologists are predicting a likely easier time this year for the U.S. Eastern Seaboard. Eben Brown reports from Miami.
11: Forecasters at NOAA say the forming of an El Nino will make for fewer hurricanes in the Atlantic this summer, but likely more cyclones will form in the central and eastern Pacific. NOAA Administrator Neil Jacobs advises a low number of expected storms doesn't mean much when one strikes where you live.
12: It's very important to understand that it only takes one. We have had Category 5s make landfall in the past during below average seasons.
11: Atlantic hurricane season begins June 1st. The Pacific season is already underway. Now is a good time to stock up on supplies.
3: And oil prices remain elevated over disruptions around the Strait of Hormuz. Brent crude, the international standard, gained 2.3% to $104.97 a barrel. It was around $70 per barrel before the war. Benchmark U.S. crude traded 1.8% higher at $98.10 a barrel. More news online at AFN.net and download the AFN mobile app. I'm Rusty Pugh.
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Hey, good morning, everyone. This is Pastor Wade right here on KCMH, bringing you the Sunbeam Southern Gospel. Before I get started in my program, I do want to apologize for any interruptions you've had in regular programming. We have not changed in programming. Let me explain what has happened. I've been gone the last couple of days, and we have a UI, which is what they call a user interface, which downloads these programs that are pre-recorded for us from some of the different ministries, like Love Worth Finding, you know, Charles Stanley, several different ones. Others, we receive them in live via satellite, okay? Or actually through the internet now. But anyway, what happened is our UI, which is a different program that we have on here that loads those, they pick them up during the night, and they load them for the next day, so that you have changing your program and automatically puts them in there where they're supposed to go and things like that. Well, the UI, for some reason, did not download those programs. It didn't load them. And I'm trying to figure out now exactly why. I do know this. They sent us a new one to replace because the other one was getting outdated from the company that we get them. These programs through. They're kind of a mediator for some of these programs. Well, anyway, I think maybe the new one is interfering with the old one. We haven't switched over the new one yet, but I figured there was some type of interference why it wouldn't let it load and put in there. We'll research it later today, as I just got in here a little while ago and found the problem, got those programs loaded in there and everything, so that hopefully it should be all right. For sure through the weekend, everything. But anyway, I'll be in touch with them. Hopefully, we won't have that hiccup anymore. Apologize for that. But, guys, I can't always catch stuff before it happens. You know what I'm saying? All righty. Here we go. Here's Bellamy Brothers with Drug Problems.

Hey, guys, we got something that's starting tonight. It's over at Grandpa's Barn. They call it Grandpa's Barn, 505 County Road 11. It is Summer Shift Conference. Terry and Josiah Bennett is going to be there tonight at 6:30 p.m. Tonight at 6:30 p.m. and then tomorrow at 10:30 a.m. and then again at 6:30 p.m. for the Summer Shift Conference with Terry and Josiah Bennett. It's a free admission, love offering to be received for this event tomorrow and tonight, 6:30 p.m. That's again, it's at 505 County Road 11, Grandpa's Barn, Summer Shift Conference right here in Mountain Home, Arkansas. Okay? Here's a bowling family. Sometimes all we can do is just pray anyway, right? I want to share something with you in just a little while, but let's play this next song.

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Guys, I want to share this with you. I've been out a few days off and on. I had surgery about 3 weeks ago. I'm still in recovery mode, I guess you might say. Still trying to get better, still trying to get past that. And it was a prostate cancer surgery. They felt like everything was successful. But I can tell you guys, there's some recovery time with this. I'm not one to sugarcoat things. This has been a really, really tough time for me health-wise. So I'm asking you to continue to keep me in your prayers. And it's good to be back here again today. And hopefully we got that problem fixed for y'all. I don't like to have problems. I don't like programs to be interrupted. I don't like doing that. So hopefully you don't think that we shrug that off, because I know you expect programs at different times, and we do our best to make sure that we provide them for you. All right. Now, sounds like we're going to have some weather over the weekend, guys. So just buckle up, get used to it. It has been really, really dry. They said we really needed some rain. Well, we're getting some of it now. But you know what? Blue skies will come again. They will. Here's the Perrys with the song, Blue Skies Coming. I'm playing some that we've had loaded for a while. Here's the Perrys.

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1: Bucks. Raid. My wife buys Raid in six packs. You want to know why Raid have been making so much money off these years? They don't even put poison into that stinking can. It's scented water. You know why? Because that bug isn't being poisoned. It is drowning.

Hello. We would like to invite you to the First Baptist Church in Calico Rock, Arkansas, a place where the Word of God is preached without compromise. We would love to have you worship with us on Sunday mornings at 9 a.m. for Sunday school, 10 a.m. for worship, and 6 p.m. for Bible study. 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

Brian Free Insurance with that song, The Part Where You Come In. You know, everybody has a part in this body. Everybody has a part in this body. I didn't even know what a prostate was for years and years, but I'm going to find out more and more on a mail some of the issues that it involved with some of that. All righty, guys. Here's Heaven's Highway. God had a champion. Praise God for that. Amen.

few years ago, I got the wonderful opportunity to be at NRB, which is the National Religious Broadcasters Association meeting, which was in Nashville, Tennessee at the time. There was a movie coming out, and they were really excited about it. It wasn't even completed, and the stars of the movie was there, as well as the writer the story was about. And some of y'all remember when the first I Can Only Imagine came out. I got to be there for the debut of that and listen to the stars as they watched it for the first time themselves as they were there. And it was quite awesome, quite moving, quite emotional, I can tell you, as they shared Mercy Me there, who the movie was written about, the group Mercy Me, and especially the lead singer. Well, I just wanted to mention that because I noticed yesterday, I believe it is on Amazon Prime, that I Can Only Imagine 2 is available now for rent for like $6. So that's one of my bucket lists for the weekend, is to rent that movie and watch it. I don't mind to pay something to further the gospel, further a message like they shared in the last one. Hopefully this next one is as good as the first one was. Here's Gaither Gospel Series featuring a little bit of Ivan Parker with I Can Only Imagine. I believe that's on Amazon Prime, guys, and if I remember right, it's $6 to rent that.

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Oh, that's some Gator Vocal Band stuff. That's Guy Penrod, but he came down to my level. Praise God. I tell you what, there's a whole message right there. Jesus came down to our level. You know what he asked us to do? To be a soul winner. Here's a song from the Hensons. I want to be a soul winner.

was the Hensons with that song, Soul Winner. Hey, I'm going to play this next song for you. I was at the National Quartet Convention, ran into this group, and this song never actually made it to the charts or basically never got released to radio. They gave me permission to play it. And they had, of course, they had recording rights and all those things that's necessary to do that. But I like this song, and I tell you, their bass singer was phenomenal on this. He ended up singing with Brian Free and Assurance for a little while, and was the only bass singer Brian Free Insurance ever had. And matter of fact, he's not traveling singing anymore. But the song's called Mercy River. Hopefully you like it. It's from a group called Crystal River. They're not traveling and singing anymore, but it's a good song. This is Mercy River. I like the message in it, and just it's just really a cool song. Here's Crystal River.

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They have been promoting gospel music in the Ozarks for over 45 years. Beacon Park has a wonderful stage and music grounds, as well as a concession stand, clean restrooms, and 100 RV campsites with water and electrical hookups, and two dump stations. 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

guys, I want to mention this again to you. This starts tonight. It's going to be at Grandpa's Barn. Grandpa's Barn here in, outside of Mountain Home on 505 County Road 11. It is the Summer Shift Conference. Terry and Josiah Bennett will be there tonight at 6:30 p.m. and then tomorrow at 10:30 a.m. and 6:30 p.m. Again, tomorrow at 10:30 a.m. and 6:30 p.m. for this Summer Shift Conference that is coming to Mountain Home, Arkansas. They're going to have some worship time and some good teaching and ministry time, and I'm just sure that's going to be a really good conference for you and try to catch that. Now, it doesn't say anything about cost. I think just love offering to be received for this event, being sponsored by Mosier Appraisal, I believe, who's doing it. Here is Gaither Gospel Series. We'll soon be done. Troubles and Trials.

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I hope y'all got some really good weekend plans for this. It sounds like you're probably going to need to have some ulterior plans because it sounds like it's going to be very wet Monday. You know, if you're planning on being to Lake, of course, I guess if you don't mind the rain, I guess you're going to get wet anyway. Maybe that'd be fine. I never did like to go out swimming in the rain. That's for sure. Especially if it's thunder and lightning. I want off the water then, right? Good time to get off the water too, guys, when it's like that. And, you know, Memorial Day weekend, always different things happens and people get hurt and stuff. Please be careful. If you're going out and doing stuff, please be careful. You know, boats, they run a little real fast nowadays. I mean, really fast. And I'm asking you to be conscientious of other folks and also just be careful what you do. All righty, guys. Here's Jessica King, and she got some help on this song from Mr. Jason Crabb. You don't have to bear your burdens alone. Isn't that the truth? I want to remind you something, guys. You can go to our website and post a prayer request on there. I check those. I pray over those. We pray over them here. You're welcome to do that. KCMHRadio.org. Here is Jessica King.

played quite a few of those today from the Gates of Gospel. Very friend I ever had. Here's one of the older songs from Legacy 5. I'd Like to Say It Again. Followed up by Reggie Sadler Family, anytime, anyplace, anywhere.

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1: Amen.
0: Amen. All right, we're going to close out with a couple of songs. News is going to come up right after that, ministry, and then lunchtime refreshment with more music for you.

0: Family News. I'm Mr. Pugh. Secretary of State Marco Rubio attends a NATO meeting in Sweden today. Jonathan Savage can tell us what's on the agenda.
1: Secretary Rubio wants the burden of defending NATO to be shared among the alliance. That's what he'll stress when he meets foreign ministers in Helsingborg, Sweden. NATO Secretary General Mark Rutte says he's fully on board with the American position.
2: It will lead to probably more U.S. resources pivoted more towards other theaters, and that's necessary. We support that. But it has to be done in a way where the overall deterrence and defense stay strong.
1: Secretary Rubio will also focus on the Arctic. NATO is working to deter the ambitions of Russia and China and ease U.S. concerns over the vulnerability of Greenland.
0: The Justice Department announced yesterday it's indicted 15 people accused of stealing $90 million from Minnesota state health care programs. This comes on the same day Amy Bach, the so-called mastermind of the Feeding Our Future scandal, was sentenced to over 41 years in prison in order to repay the federal government $243 million. Michelle Tafoya, a former Fox News contributor who's running for Senate in Minnesota as a Republican, promises to support action to deport immigrants who steal from the United States government.
3: People who are here as guests of America, and that we're hearing were attracted to Minnesota because the fraud was so easy here. If they are convicted of fraud, they should be deported in addition to any other punishment.
0: The House passed the 21st Century Road to Housing Act Wednesday. House Financial Services Committee Chair French Hill of Arkansas says lawmakers made sure to include President Trump's demand to ban Wall Street investment companies from owning single-family homes.
4: Meets the president's goal, but does not cut back on the ability to fund housing, increase housing stock. This bill, as amended by the House, will produce more housing at a more affordable price and more accessible for more Americans across the country.
0: A massive child exploitation sweep in Southern California leads to hundreds of arrests.
5: LAPD Chief of Police Jim McDonald revealing 40 children were identified and rescued from abuse, and 341 people were arrested as part of Operation Firewall, noting their crimes include
6: production, possession, and distribution of child sexual abuse material, lewd acts with a child, contacting or attempting to meet a minor for lewd purposes, human trafficking, failure to register as a convicted sex offender.
5: The two-week multi-agency child exploitation crackdown spanned across five counties.
7: But parents are the first line of defense. I've said it before, I'll say it again. Get your kids off the internet.
5: First Assistant U.S. Attorney Bill Asaley. Kristen Goodwin, Fox News.
0: You can ask AI a question on just about anything, but be careful. The information you get may be biased. Dr. Jonathan Lett of Laterna University made these comments on Washington Watch.
8: It's engineered to please you, right? So it wants to tell you what you want to hear so that you'll keep using it. And, you know, it doesn't have to be designed this way. It could be much more a matter of fact, but it wants to affirm that you have a great question, and it can tell this is the kind of way you're looking to go, and it anticipates that because it wants more and more engagement. So it wants you to be happy.
0: The president and some of his allies in Washington are looking at another way to help Americans save money at the pump, at least temporarily, by suspending the federal gas tax. Chad Pergram has more.
9: The federal gas tax is 18.4 cents per gallon on gasoline and 24.4 cents per gallon on diesel. It's not been raised since 1993, so inflation has steadily eaten away at the value of the tax, benefiting the motorist. Money generated by the gas tax goes to the Highway Trust Fund. It pays for highways, bridges, roads, and public transit. The president can't just suspend the gas tax, but Republican lawmakers are leery of soaring fuel costs this summer. They worry about not taking action and having voters take action against them this fall. However, lawmakers from both parties know the trade-off. Cutting the gas tax blows a hole in the Highway Trust Fund. Fewer lawmakers want to explain how they plan to pay for the roads after cutting the road money. Fuel prices are driven mostly by crude availability, refining costs, supply, and demand. And taxes are only one piece of the price puzzle.
0: Meanwhile, oil prices rose again today. 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
12: 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They are so unlike your Christ. Oh my, what a rebuke. Above all, wrote the apostle, keep fervent in your love. 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
14: Until quite recently, the concept of evil, well, had become distinctly unfashionable. Relegated to Sherlock Holmes novels, old cowboy movies, and Grimm's fairy tales. Then came September the 11th.
15: Welcome to the God-Centered Life with Josh Moody. We're taking a look at the book of 2 Chronicles, the 20th chapter. We'll also tap into the 33rd chapter with a study that's called The Good, the Bad, and the Ugly, the Axis of Evil. Josh Moody is senior pastor of College Church in Wheaton, Illinois. Josh, the title made me chuckle there. Mm-hmm. I almost heard that motif musical.
16: Spaghetti Western coming in the background. Yeah,
15: I did. So evil is bad, and yes, we dream of a world without it. But in the meantime, it sounds like we'll be using this unflinching look at evil to better understand God, grace, and the gospel.
16: Yeah, absolutely. And I think one of the confirmatory witnesses of the truth of Scripture is that it's willing to address some of the hardest things. And these are pretty tough things here. Mm. And yet it will speak about them. And that reflects human reality. It will speak about them, those tough things, and then show us a way forward. And there's so many of us who need that, whatever, you know, personal thing we're dealing with, or whether it's a struggle with the suffering in the world. We need this kind of unvarnished, direct solution to the problems, the evil.
15: Fantastic. 2 Chronicles in the focus. Here's Josh.
14: Those of us who are Christians here, and at least vaguely familiar with the Bible, may realize that 2 Chronicles is not famous for being interesting. But as I think we'll find out, it is, especially these last kings of Judah that we're going to be looking at, it is particularly relevant to our day. He is the Napoleon of crime. He is the organizer of half that is evil and of nearly all that is undetected in this great city. He is a genius, a philosopher, an abstract thinker. He has a brain of the first order. He sits motionless like a spider in the center of its web. But that web has 1,000 radiations, and he knows well every quiver of each of them. So Sir Arthur Conan Doyle introduced Sherlock Holmes's arch nemesis, the evil Professor Moriarty. Until quite recently, the concept of evil, well, had become distinctly unfashionable. Relegated to Sherlock Holmes novels, old cowboy movies, and Grimm's fairy tales. Then came September the 11th. And suddenly, we had the axis of evil. Evil dictators, dark powers, and forces of evil everywhere. Now, of course, the realization that terrible things happen has never been far from us, as even a quick visit to the Boston Holocaust Memorial surfaces or the recent memorial of Auschwitz reminded us. Yet, by and large, our explanatory grid for those horrible occurrences in our past has not been the concept of evil.

time, went into exile first. And then soon thereafter, Judah, the southern kingdom at the time, followed suit. And then, of course, the question was, what had gone wrong? What had happened to God's promises that his people would possess his land and his anointed king and his heirs would reign in Jerusalem forever? Well, the chronicler's answer is that they had become evil. It was not the fault of Assyria. Assyria and Babylon, who took them into exile, Assyria and Babylon were God's instruments of redemptive discipline. No, the answer was closer to home. They had abandoned God and worshipped instead a full pantheon of so-called gods. They had abandoned God, and God had abandoned them. In essence, the chronicler is saying something the same as Walt Kelly's iconic 1960s cartoon Pogo said. We have met the enemy and he is us. Evil, you see, is not about them. It's about me. Or as Alexander Solzhenitsyn wrote about his experience in the torture camps of the Gulag, and he must have known a thing or two about evil. If only there were evil people somewhere insidiously committing evil deeds, and it were necessary only to separate them from the rest of us and destroy them. But, he wrote, the line dividing good and evil cuts through the heart of every human being. And who is willing to destroy a piece of his own heart? Or as C.S. Lewis put it, the greatest evil is not done in those sordid dens of crime that Dickens loved to paint. It is conceived and moved, seconded, carried and minuted in clean, carpeted, warmed and well-lighted offices by quiet men with white collars and cut fingernails and smooth-shaven cheeks who do not need to raise their voices. You see, these bad kings of Judah are not Professor Moriarty's of fiction, nor Al-Qaeda's of fact. The truth is much closer to home. My failure is what they are. Now, see, this is written to teach us to have faith. First, then, have faith by looking to spiritual heritage. Ahaz, he's the first king on our list there, right at the top of 2 Chronicles 28. Ahaz was the rebel without cause. It says there he did not follow the pattern of David. Unlike David, his father, he did not do what was right in the eyes of the Lord. In other words, he did not learn the lessons of his forebears. Jotham, his immediate predecessor, it says that he grew powerful, Jotham, because he walked steadfastly before the Lord his God. Uzziah, before him, was successful. The guy right before Jotham, as long as he sought the Lord. And then before him, Amaziah was not wholeheartedly doing what was right in the Lord, and then he suffered for it. And so there was a lesson. And Joash, in chapter 24 of 2 Chronicles, was successful as long as his godly mentor lived and he followed in his footsteps. And there was a pattern, it was obvious. He could have understood this, but he did not. He did not follow in the footsteps of his father David. He ignored all these lessons. As the saying is, God has no grandchildren. He rested on the laurels of those who had gone before him, but did not follow in their footsteps himself. This was the reason for his failure. Therefore, verse 5 of chapter 28, it says, the Lord his God handed him over to the king of Aram. Now, there's actually quite a lot of irony in that little bit there. And there's an irony in the Lord his God. Well, he should have been his. Aram knew better. He was rebel without cause. Ahaz, as king of Judah, was defeated then by Aram. And, of course, victory over the Arameans and their land was meant to be God's covenant intention for his people. So being defeated by Aram was a sign of the reversal of God's plan, the failure of God's people to do God's will. And then he was defeated by Israel, the northern kingdom. Israel was locally famous for its disloyalty to God. The ways of the kings of Israel was synonymous with heresy and immorality. Ahaz went further. He followed in the ways of the kings of Israel and made cast idols for worshipping the Baals. And God then allowed Ahaz to be defeated by Israel as a disciplinary warning. God sometimes brings hardship into our lives to warn us. As a statement of how bad

0: bad things are gods to be defeated by Israel? That's a shameful comparison. If you look at chapter 28, you've got the Bible open, you can see there that a little while later, the Israelite army officers listen to the prophetic word of God. That's verses 9 to 15. They're listening. Now, Judah was worse than Israel. Judah would move to first stage vassal status to Assyria. She who was meant to rule the nations became ruled by them. And then he misread the discipline of God for the defeat of God. He turned to the gods of Aram, thinking that because he had lost to Aram, their gods must be the ones to worship. Verse 23. And so the exile, instead of Exodus, was beginning. And so Ahaz is busy erasing his spiritual heritage.
1: 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But first, this is the daily edition of the God-Centered Life. And I say that because there is also a weekend edition. Perhaps it's not available in your area via radio, but you can always access it via our website, GodCenteredLife.org. We make our way through a different portion of God's Word. We hope you can take advantage of that resource. Back into our Second Chronicles study now. Here's Josh.
0: It is the lesson of history that Christian nations are liable to lose sight of their heritage. They get lazy. They assume that God will bless them just because of their name. They take him for granted. When things go wrong, they start to look to other philosophies and creeds as the basic structure of their society. And the spiral of depravity picks up speed. Ahaz exemplifies why Christian heritage is to be embraced, not erased. Look to spiritual heritage to have faith and avoid my failure. But it's really about us. For second, as we do, we find how important it is to listen to prophetic word. Now, if Ahaz exemplifies why Christian heritage is to be embraced, not erased, Manasseh exemplifies why the prophetic word must be heard and heeded. Manasseh was rebel with a pause. You'll find him there at the beginning of chapter 33. Now, he did much evil, as that chapter describes in some detail. He followed the detestable practice of the nations the Lord had driven out, verse 2, and these detestable practices were the specific causes of the Lord's judgment on those nations and the cause of their removal. Again, exile instead of Exodus was looming by the pattern of their behavior. So he built worshiping structures for Baal and Asherah. He built altars to false gods in the very temple of the living God. He sacrificed his sons in the fire. Which cannot but mean what it appears to mean, despite the gentrifying attempts of Baalizing scholars. He consulted mediums, witches, and spiritists, fulfilling the maxim that when men stop believing in God, they don't believe in nothing, they believe in anything, as G.K. Chesterton used to put it. And in the midst of this cataclysmic spiritual and national crisis, the Lord spoke. Verse 10. The Lord spoke to Manasseh and his people. Hallelujah! The Lord has stepped in. He has spoken. Yes, he spoke. They heard the prophetic word, but they paid no attention. Manasseh and the people did not heed the prophetic word that they heard. Manasseh exemplifies then why the prophetic word must be heard and heeded. God handed him over to the king of Assyria. He was bound and taken to Babylon. He went, it says, with a hook in his nose, verse 11. The symbol of the subservience of the captured king. A symbol of, if it won't be led by the ear, maybe it'll be led by the nose. Like a cow or something. Finally, Manasseh listened. He was, as I say, rebel with a pause. He pleaded with God for salvation, and the gracious God rescued him and brought him home to Jerusalem. The Lord spoke to Manasseh and his people. What did he say? Well, he said, repent, of course. Change course. Come back to following me. This distress you are in, this trouble that you experience, is caused by your rejection of your Creator and your covenant God, the one true God of the universe, your national division between South and North, your foreign policy vulnerability to frightening forces of pagan evil. Your corrupted and disappointing religious ceremonies are all signs of my failure to have faith in the God of the Bible. I wonder, have you heeded his word? You can hear without heeding. If I will not be led by the ear, I may be led by the nose. God disciplines his people for their good to ensure their repentance. Perhaps you're experiencing God's discipline. He's saying, repent. If you're not a Christian, God's judgment, enacted now in innumerable small disappointments, will climactically come with terrifying force. My failure will founder on a final judgment unless I have faith in Jesus' perfect sacrifice for my sins. Have you heard and heeded? Or just heard? But third, to receive this salvation, not only do we need to look to spiritual heritage, listen to prophetic word, we also are required to learn to humbly submit to our Lord and Savior. Humility and submission are two humorous qualities when claimed without warrant. I don't know whether you found that. When someone says, I'm very humble, you're almost certain they're not, aren't you? Right? Charles Spurgeon, who was a famous 19th century preacher, and he was famous for his biting wit and a big guy with a big chest, and he had many one-line jokes. And at one time, Charles Spurgeon wrote a tongue-in-cheek article on the subject of humility. And he entitled it this, Humility and How I Achieved It. I read this week about the man who was voted the most humble pastor in America, as you can imagine. Apparently, the congregation gave him a medal in appreciation that said to the most humble pastor in America. And then they took it away from him on Sunday because he wore it. Humbly submitting. What is it? What does it mean? Well, humbly submitting is actually the recognition that God is God and I am not. You see, my failure is my insistence on having faith in myself and not in God. I'll do it my way. Now, Manasseh learned this the hard way, didn't he? When he was, yes, he did. Ammon, his successor. Well, Ammon failed to humbly submit at all. Ammon exemplifies why humbly submitting is imperative. Ammon, I suppose we could say, was rebel without applause. Ammon had the bad model of his father. Ammon also knew the humble pleading of his father and God's gracious response. But instead of choosing likewise to humbly submit, he chose likewise to do evil in the eyes of the Lord, as it says in verse 22. As his father Manasseh had done, he learned from his bad example, not from his good example. He even, verse 23, increased his guilt, if you can believe it. And consequently, Ammon was conspired against, killed, and Josiah, his son, was put in his place. Learning to humbly submit comes as we listen, heed, and heard to prophetic word. As we look, embrace, not erase, the spiritual heritage that is all around us. The captain of a ship looked into the dark night and saw some faint lights in the distance, right? And immediately he told his signalman to send a message out to those lights. And the message, of course, was, you know, alter your course 10 degrees south. And promptly a return message was received. Alter your course 10 degrees north. And, of course, the captain, now a little bit peeved, sent a second message. Alter your course 10 degrees south. I am the captain. Straight away, another message came back. Alter your course 10 degrees north. I am Seaman Third Class Jones. And in a sense, the captain sent a third message, knowing that this would seal it. Alter your course 10 degrees south. I am a battleship. Then the reply came. Alter your course 10 degrees north. I am a lighthouse. Judgment. Judgment is a message far from palatable to contemporary sensibilities. You know, you could walk into many a church up and down the land and never be warned of the judgment to come at all. Chronicles is a book, the final book actually in the Hebrew canon, intended to warn us. Israel and Judah, God's people after all. Blessed, secure with covenant promises, yet received the disciplinary warnings of God, and some of them died. Their judgment in exile was terrible. Their dreams were shattered. What had happened to the light on the hill? Yes, that does have a biblical resonance. And you may say, what about the New Testament? Well, the New Testament nowhere revokes and in fact amplifies the note of warning. Yes, right now and here there are elements, signs of God's coming judgment. Sin is met with disaster on occasions, and the righteous life is met with blessing in the normal course of events. Yet we all know that it is not only the evil who perish and that the apparently innocent do suffer. It makes no sense. It does not add up. Unless, of course, when Jesus warned of a day of judgment to come, which he frequently did. Unless, of course, when he said that Gehenna, hell, where the worm will not die and the fire will not be quenched, as Jesus said. Unless that was real and true. And as the Book of Chronicles would say, the evil is in me, as I do evil in the eyes of the Lord. The all-seeing and all-knowing judge, whose day of judgment is coming and will not tarry. Yes, this is a message calling for repentance. It is. It is not their fault. It is not the secret hidden powers of some mysterious society who is manipulating events to their despicable ends. It is not the Dickensian dens of vice. It is not the terrorists. Subject to judgment in God's just vision, as he or she may well be. It is not them. It is me. It is my failure to have faith in God. Instead, I seek other visions, other thrills, other idols, other gods. I will not look. I will not listen. I will not learn to humbly submit. Alter course 10 degrees to the south. Are you kidding? To the north, I am a battleship. Yet the rock of judgment is coming. The message of repentance is shining out of the lighthouse of God's word. It has been heard. Has it been heeded? Or will we erase our Christian heritage, arrogantly tell God where to get off, and listen to any voice but the voice of the loving Lord of the Bible? The good news is that if I call upon God, if I humble myself and pray and seek his face and turn from my wicked ways, then God has promised to hear from heaven, forgive and heal the land. How? How could that be? How could he forgive me if I'm really this bad? If I am evil and it's not them outside, if it is my wrong that is causing this to happen? How could it be? Haven't you heard? Jesus took our punishment upon himself when he died on the cross and rose again. He took our punishment. He atoned for our sins. He stands at the right hand of the Father with arms open in embrace for all who will change course. And then, you see, my failure is substituted with Christ's righteousness if I have faith in him alone. It's not Moriarty. It's not me anymore. It's Jesus.
1: That's Josh Moody, and this is the God-Centered Life. Very encouraging wrap on the session there. God disciplines his people for their good to assure their repentance. Josh, is there a way to tell what is God's discipline and what is just a result of the fallen world and its brokenness?
2: It's an interesting question, and probably a long, complicated answer is it deserves.
1: Sure.
2: I think that the one thing I think I would say is, if you are a believer, approach the circumstances of your life through the framework of it coming from the Father's hand. And whether, you know, whichever of these complexities that lands on with your question, nonetheless, is all coming through the Father's hand.
1: And if we believe the Father is in control,
2: yeah,
1: then we can frame that differently.
2: Yeah.
1: Excellent. Well, we'll continue our look at Second Chronicles when we get together next time. Who are we talking to?
3: 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You don't climb up on your dad's knee and say, "Oh, human father, ye who begat me, I thank thee for my daily cereal."
1: We'll continue our look at 2 Chronicles when we get together next time. We'd love to have you swing by GodCenteredLife.org and take advantage of the resources, and we'd love to have you join us around God's Word right here next time for the God-Centered Life with Josh Moody.
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Filling your car is something you don't really think about as an option. No gas means no go. Our spirits are the same way, but we often ignore that. We think we can go indefinitely without filling up. But Jesus said, apart from me, you can do nothing. Oh, we try, but in the end, we run out of gas, spiritually speaking. 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

0: Knowing God from Harvest with Pastor and Evangelist Greg Laurie.
1: I used to play hide and seek with my grandkids when they were really little. They would say, Papa, we're going to hide. Find us. Count to 20. I'd count to 20. Walk out into the front room. They're hiding behind the curtain. But the curtain only goes down so far, and I can see their little feet there. And they're laughing. I hear them, but I act like I don't see them. Where are you? Where are you? That's us hiding from God. Oh, I'm hiding from God. You think God doesn't see you when you turn off the light? You think God doesn't see you when you close the door? God sees and knows everything. Are you in the place you should be in right now? Or have you done something you know has separated you from God? And there might be someone I'm talking to that was walking with the Lord, but you've allowed sin to get into your life and to compromise you, and you've eaten of that forbidden fruit. Well, the good news is God can forgive you. Remember the story of the prodigal son? When he finally came to his senses and returned home, what do we read? Jesus told the story to show us what God is like. He says a father saw him from a great distance and ran to him and threw his arms around him and kissed him and said, this my son who is dead is alive again, and he who was lost is found. That's how God feels about you. Oh, what will God do if I come back? I'm such a failure. God will say, I've missed you. I love you. Let me forgive you. Will you come to him right now?
0: You were created to know God. Find out how to begin a relationship with him by going to harvest.org. Just click on Know God. Already know God? Invite others to learn more about what it means to follow Jesus. Answers to questions about the Christian faith, online courses for Christian growth, and video messages from Pastor Greg Laurie can be found at harvest.org.

0: 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That same approach still changes lives today. In 1 Thessalonians chapter 2, verse 8, Paul writes, "We loved you so much that we were delighted to share with you not only the gospel of God, but our lives as well." 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
2: I'm Ruth Kramer with Mission Network News. American missionary Dr. Peter Stafford has contracted Ebola amidst an outbreak in the Democratic Republic of the Congo. While Dr. Stafford was evacuated to Germany, Mission Aviation Fellowship flew his wife and four children to Uganda. Ebola has an over 50% fatality rate. Thankfully, Dr. Stafford's condition seems to be improving. MAF's Brad Hoagland says MAF staff involved in the evacuation remain healthy and committed to their gospel work in DRC. Continue to pray for Dr. Stafford's healing. And the gospel changes lives, yet many people are hesitant to talk about their faith. 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John Bonetti with Bibles for the World explains that they're partnering with Go Day to provide Gospels of John in 51 different languages to be distributed in 24 countries. 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I'm Ruth Kramer.
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6: And welcome back to Point of View. Joining me in studio, Lathan Watts with Alliance Defending Freedom, a good friend, been here many times, and joining me by phone, Jordan Lawrence. He is with First Liberty Institute. And gentlemen, I wanted to talk a bit about something, an article that Kirby highlighted, which is looks at J.D. Vance, and J.D. Vance was put in charge of trying to address the fraud that's out there, especially in Medicare, Medicaid programs, welfare entitlement programs. And I've written about this in the years. I've always thought it was rampant. And we frequently find out people who were defrauded the government out of $10 million, $50 million, $100 million in these things. And J.D., every administration comes in and says, we're going to save some money by doing, by getting rid of fraud and abuse, waste, fraud, and abuse, and they almost never do it. It looks like it's happening under the Trump administration, and I'm very pleased because there's, let's just say, billions of dollars to be saved. And one of the articles we highlight is from the Daily Caller. J.D. Vance is finally crushing the fraudsters. And I'll highlight that for you. It's on our website at pointofview.net. But he's gone out and started finding this fraud that's out there. It's just billions of dollars. We noticed a lot of it in Minnesota. There you had Somali groups that were using this for people who the autism children and so forth, and they go and they look at the places where they said this is the place where we're looking at these children, and they're empty or they're warehouses or something. Nothing's happening there. And now we're looking at California, another major fraud place. And Dr. Oz, who is head of Medicare and Medicaid, CMS, he is looking at that, and they have cut off. They've seen so many places of fraud there, especially hospice places in California, that they have, I think he said he has cut off funds to several hundred organizations out there, and there's been almost no response from them. You would think if they had lots of people there that they were taking care of and the money got cut off, they would say, hey, hundreds of people are losing this funding. He's not getting almost any response.
7: Yeah, and I think the easiest way that they got caught was all these hospice care places were not reporting anyone dying.
6: Mm-hmm.
7: So, you're either really, really good at your job, you're keeping these people from dying, or there is some fraud going
6: right.
7: on.
6: Right. And if they die, then the Medicaid or the Medicare stops. And typically, just for our listeners, if you're going into hospice, typically they think you have roughly 6 months left to live, somewhere 6 months right. or less. So, yes, it's, and they weren't reporting these deaths.
7: Yeah, so that was a pretty I think, a giant red flag for them. And, in the article that you posted, I think he had identified several hundred, and I think he said only about 20 people, like, picked up the phone and was like, hey, what's going on? So the rest of them were just, oh, I guess the gig is up. But I think when you have a program or programs like this, of this size, with this much money coming from the federal government out into the states, downstream, fraud is not a bug of the system. It is a feature. Mm-hmm. Like, there's no way to keep track of that much money. And when you have that much money coming, you know, via the taxpayers, through the federal government, then back into the states, it's inevitable. Like you said, people have talked about this for years and years. And now that, you know, the vice president's, I guess, in charge of this task force, they are actually prosecuting some people. And that's, you know, really what it, I think what it takes to put a stop to it is you have to see people go to jail for this. Otherwise, you're not creating any sort of disincentive for the next enterprising young fraudster to find a way to bilk the taxpayer.
6: Jordan, this has been going on so long. Back in 2005, and people can go and get this article, the New York Times did a multi-part study of fraud in the New York area, especially Medicaid fraud and including dental fraud. And they went around and surveyed this. They found that there were dentists in the Bronx out there that they had people going around with signs. They called them barkers. And if you had a Medicaid card, you could go up and get $25 cash, and they would take your number, and then they would then take that and record various charges and send it into Medicaid. And there was one dentist who was doing more than 900 procedures in a day.
7: Right,
6: 900 procedures in a day, including
8: And Lathan, by the way, good to talk to you.
7: Yeah, good to hear from you, buddy.
8: Go way back. I am from Minnesota. I grew up in Minnesota. I went to law school at the University of Minnesota Law School. So I've been more focused on that. And just yesterday, the U.S. Attorney's Office and the Department of Justice announced 15 more criminal lawsuits that were going on. And, you know, so some of this is Medicaid, but in Medicare, but it's also some statewide projects. And Tim Walz just turned a blind eye to this.
7: Mm-hmm.
8: Now, I think one of the mindsets is that this is a program to help the poor. So if you're talking about fraud or if you want to cut the money or whatever, then that's viewed as like you hate poor people. But that's kind of like saying that the doctors who treated George Washington and emptied a quart of blood out of him and basically killed him when he was sick, are exonerated because they were just trying to help a sick man. And sometimes the solution, the motives might be good, but the solution is bad, or people can take advantage of it. There was no oversight, because then you're saying, oh, wow, if we oversee this, I'm speaking this as a lifelong Minnesotan, we're being mean to poor people. We're saying they're untrustworthy or something like that. So we're just going to turn a blind eye to this. And I think that the people have to understand that Medicare and Medicaid are very important programs to help old folks and poor people with their medical needs. And these funds that we pay extra taxes to do on our payroll taxes are running dry. So this is not like some, you know, Trump is being mean or something like this. This is taking money out of the hands of the fraudsters and putting it back where it is needed to treat people that have actual medical needs that are poor and who are old. So this is very, very important, and I'm very glad to see the crackdown, especially in my home state of Minnesota.
6: You know, about 15 years ago, I did a chapter for a book that Newt Gingrich published called Paying the Crooks. And it had a group of different articles in there about Medicare, Medicaid fraud, welfare fraud. And I pointed out in there, if you went to a website called Mafia Today, The top four articles at that particular time was on Medicare fraud in Florida. And it mentioned that a number of the crime families in New York had moved to Florida because it was much easier to defraud the federal government. And you weren't encroaching on anybody's turf because you're taking federal money. You're not in somebody else's, you're not running drugs or things of that nature in somebody's area. And incidentally, and our listeners can go, you can go to YouTube. 60 Minutes did an interview with somebody who was in jail from Florida at this time. If I remember right, he said something like, we were making, you know, we were billing $30,000 a day or so, and they finally caught us. And the real, the scandal here is if they were only billing, say, $5,000 or $10,000 a day, they might well have been overlooked.
7: Yeah, and that's my earlier point. Like, when you have this much money involved, it's impossible to keep really good track of it. Mm-hmm. Yeah. Fraud is going to happen. And to Jordan's point, every dollar that is defrauded is a dollar that's not available to actually help someone who needs it. So this
6: and
7: is.
6: And they were borrowing.
7: Yeah. I mean, this is, you know, probably the most benevolent way of actually seeking to help the people who need this program is to cut out the criminals mm-hmm. from taking the money that is supposed to help people who are in need.
6: But Jordan, it seems like it's so big. Do you think we can get a handle on this?
8: Well, I think so. I agree with you. I feel like a corner has been turned, and that before this, there just seemed to be a lot of rhetoric about, you know, we got to cut down on waste, fraud, and abuse, and then nothing ever seemed to happen. But this has been so palpable, starting with Minnesota. And the one piece of good news is that the U.S. Attorney's Office in Minnesota has been prosecuting people because Medicaid is both a federal and state program. Mm-hmm. So Tim Walz is not the only executive or state government is not the only one involved in this. And they have put, I think, something like 80 people in jail. Mm-hmm. In fact, it was so laughable. Tim Walz at one point was trying to take credit. But they have had, he and his attorney general have basically been doing nothing and just turning a blind eye to all this going on. But the crackdown is coming. I think that we've seen a shift. And I think as we're beginning to uncover this in other states, I think President Trump is going to pursue this. And I think if that is well put in place, whoever replaces him, even if it's a Democrat, it'd be hard to just ignore all that.
6: We'll be back on Point of View in just a minute.
9: 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According to 58% of Americans, individuals determine moral truth. 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
12: If we're against abortion, and we are, then we have to ask ourselves, how are we helping young pregnant women? We believe in the permanency of marriage. But what kind of a church are we to those who've experienced the trauma of divorce? These people are hurting. They need to be loved. We ought to be opposed to the homosexual agenda and the homosexual lifestyle. But do we have open hearts and open arms to those of the homosexual community that we might tell them about Jesus, and Jesus can radically, dramatically, eternally transform people? But we have to be very careful that we do not show such hostility, such antipathy, that they would never come to us to learn about the Lord Jesus. We live in a society that is hurting, and we've got to bind the wounds up with salve and not with salt. They need the love of Jesus Christ.
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6: And welcome back to our weekend edition as we look over issues that were happening this past week. Joining me by phone, Jordan Lawrence with First Liberty Institute, and in studio, Lathan Watts with Alliance Defending Freedom. And Lathan, we've talked for the last couple of weeks here on Point of View about the Southern Poverty Law Center and some of the things that are being revealed there, and now apparently something's going to happen.
7: Well, it looks that way. 11 count federal indictment. So they're finally going to have to answer to a federal court. You know, obviously it's just an indictment. There's no trial date set. You know, the government's still got to prove their case. But with all the Christian charity I can muster, this has been a long time coming. Mm-hmm. This organization stopped doing what it was set out, what it was established to do. Decades ago, in fact, the mid-80s, their entire legal team mm-hmm. quit in protest. And for many years, their so-called hate map was just a map of people they don't like mm-hmm. who disagree with their very.
6: And the media would go to this hate map.
7: That was, you know, they obviously, I mean, they put ADF on it. They put lots of mainstream Christian ministries on there, you know, for adhering to a biblical view of sexuality. And it's not just the inconvenience of being listed on there. And then every time the media, you know, would talk about us, they would include that parenthetical, you know, who is listed on the ADF hate map or the SPLC hate map. It is their influence is far greater than people realize. So much so, like, and some of the work the ADF does in the corporate sector with corporations, a lot of big companies have like employee charity match programs mm-hmm. where you can designate a charity you want to donate some of your money to and the company will match it.
6: Right.
7: And ADF was not permitted on a lot of those lists because we were on the SPLC hate group mm-hmm. list. Yes, media relied on them far too often. And what came out in this indictment, wire fraud, mail fraud, money laundering, lying to a federally regulated financial institution, was that a lot of the hate groups that they were raising money to, you know, fight against, to stamp out white supremacy, they were actually funneling money to those groups. Mm-hmm. And we're not talking about, you know, just a few rednecks down the street. I mean, it was the Ku Klux Klan.
6: Yes.
7: It was...
6: The Grand Wizard, wasn't it?
7: Right. So... So these groups that they then tell their donors, this is why we exist, is to, you know, money. And that's, you know, that's basically the substance of the indictment. And then creating fake bank accounts to funnel the money through, which is where some of the money laundering charges come in. This is a serious case they're looking at.
6: And raising money, they did a good job at that. I believe they have something like $700, $800 million tucked back.
7: Yes, they are one of the best funded groups, certainly in this country, on the nonprofit, you know, side of the ledger.
6: So they will make the case that that we were just trying to get information about what these groups were doing that we consider hate groups, and we would actually take some of that information that we got and we fed it to the FBI. So yes, we took money to fight these groups, but this was helpful by having informants let us know what was going on. What's your response?
7: Well, you're not a law enforcement agency. You don't get to have paid informants.
6: Mm-hmm.
7: Like, if the federal government was doing it, I would maybe listen that, oh, yeah, this guy was a mole for us. That's not the SPLC's job. Like, they're not a law enforcement agency. They're not trying to put these people in jail.
6: Mm-hmm.
7: I think, like I said, you know, it's just an indictment at this point. Spent a little bit of time in the prosecutor's office my last semester in law school as an extern, and the joke is, you know, yeah, you can indict a ham sandwich. You can get an indictment against pretty much anybody. But when the federal government brings a case like this, the last thing you want as a federal U.S. attorney or prosecutor is to come out of this with egg on your face.
6: Mm-hmm.
7: Like, they had to know this was going to get a lot of attention when they did it. And so I'm pretty confident they have built a pretty airtight case, or they probably would not have brought it yet.
6: Jordan, when you have this indictment, you start getting open discovery, don't you? And so we may find out some things we still don't know about this that may be even more damning.
8: Yeah, and I just want to add, and that I used to work at ADF as well, and that the Southern Poverty Law Center has gone from a group that was fighting racist groups and, you know, ones that were violent, so decades ago, what their work was quite admirable, that they've turned into basically a fundraising machine that, with this insatiable appetite, that they have to feed the beast with more donations. And they have stashed money in offshore bank accounts, things like this. And so they were seeing that the supply of hate was outrunning the demand. So they had to create more supply for them to do this. One of the things, now this is not as big as the other things that we've mentioned so far, but what I thought is ironic is that, and Lathan, if I got the number wrong, I think ADF has won 18 cases at the U.S. Supreme Court.
7: So far.
8: One of those, about 3 or 4 years ago, involved donor disclosures from the state of California. And the Southern Poverty Law Center wrote or joined a friend of the court brief supporting the Alliance Defending Freedom and never publicized that. So they were denouncing ADF while agreeing with them in a case that they won at the U.S. Supreme Court. I just think it's the height of hypocrisy and inconsistency to do that sort of thing. It was just shameless in trying to raise money to look good, and they needed additional boogeymen to beat up. And ADF and other groups like Family Research Council and others just got labeled in their drive-by smears.
6: Jordan, what's your expectation on their fundraising? I mean, normally you would think if you're being indicted, like by the federal government, by the Trump government, Trump administration, that would be a fundraising opportunity for the Southern Poverty Law Center. But you also have to wonder if their traditional donors are going to say, you were doing that. What do you think happens to their fundraising now?
8: Well, I hope it will go down, that people will see that they're not being served well, but they donate to. What I don't know, and what I'm concerned about, is they've got so much money stashed away that they can just, you know, live off the interest for a while longer, and that the donor base is not quite as important as it might have been 20, 30 years ago for them.
7: Yeah, I agree. I don't think they're, you know, going to close up shop, you know, the day after the trial. But hopefully, to your point, when people do see that, you know, what they were doing with their money, they get a little more suspicious about sending money to an organization like that. But to Jordan's point, there is a lot of money in the bank for them to work off of. Whether or not they actually learn anything from this and, stop putting, folks like ADF or Turning Point USA on their hate groups or Moms for Liberty, or the Family Research Council. I mean, you're really grasping at straws to talk about violent extremism groups, and you're putting these people on the list.
6: I don't have any idea. Could somebody go to jail for this?
7: Yeah, these are criminal charges. I haven't seen what the prosecutors, if they've said anything about what they will be pushing for, because the next. I don't think a trial date has even been set yet. So we'll have to see. But I would be shocked if there's not heavy, heavy fines, if not jail time, if they can pinpoint the people who were actually doing it.
6: Mm. And this would be mostly because they're defrauding donors then, you think?
7: Defrauding donors, and then they also, one of the counts was lying to a federally regulated financial institution. Mm-hmm. So they were creating basically a slush fund accounts to funnel this money so it wouldn't go directly from SBLC to the Klan or SBLC to, Aryan Nation or whoever. So they were creating these other accounts under false names and false information. So they're also lying to a federally regulated.
6: Is that essentially money laundering?
7: Money laundering. Yeah. Money laundering and mail fraud and wire fraud.
6: Well, it'll be interesting to see what happens here. I suspect the Trump administration is going to press hard on this. So we've been talking about a number of things on our weekend edition. We have links to these articles on pointofview.net, so I'd encourage you to go there, look at those articles and download them and take a look at them. You can also hit the donate button while you're there. When we come back, we want to talk about another issue that we've been looking at, which is it deals with AI. Stay with us. We'll be right back.

Who is God? Why does it matter? Glad you asked. God loves you, is for you, has a plan for your life. His compassion is great. Forgiveness, greater. Because he is the greatest. He loves to encourage, lives to restore, longs to be friends. You are under the law of love, in the era of grace, on a journey to forever. You are offered eternity, accepted completely, encouraged to follow. This is a time of opportunity in the life of choices, on a path from the selfish to obedient. The time for indecision is past. There is hope in the headlong pursuit of God. There is the promise of God.

0: And so this you can go directly to it, myfaithassistant.com, and ask any question. So we've got to stay ahead of that. Instead of cursing the darkness, I often say, let's light the candle. And then when God gave us this man, this dear brother in Christ here with that knowledge, so we all need to be alert. We need to be discerning. And look what Peter said. He said, basically, be on your guard. Be awake, be alert, because he's roaming around like a lion, trying to look for places in which he can attack us, look for soft spots in which he can tempt us, and that kind of thing. So though, you know, that's a cry for me personally. I want to finish strong, and that's my my own prayer for myself and for my family and for all my beloved friends.
1: I love that. Dr. Michael Youssef's book, Winning the Invisible War, is up at JDFI.net. And as a parent or a grandparent, as you are helping the next generation and the generation after that navigate these issues of faith, this is such an important resource to have on hand. I love the fact that you really go after lukewarm Christianity, you know, in this situation here. I mean, there are so many people who would look through Revelation, they'd see the Laodicean church, they would come up with some kind of explanation. Well, you see the water came from here to there, and sometimes it was warm, and sometimes, and so that's why I'm lukewarm. But you're saying half-heartedness is really becoming an epidemic in the church in America right now. Talk about that, if you would.
0: It really is, because that is where Satan does his worst work. Yeah. Or I say, for him, it will be his best work, his worst for us. And that is to begin to bring that kind of doubt, slight doubt. I mean, he didn't come to Eve and say, you know, God lied to you. He told you this, but that's not really true. Listen to me. No. He just said, did you really understand him correctly? Did you hear him right? Did you really? I mean, this is what some of the liberal preachers are saying. Is the Bible really relevant for our day? The Bible is true, yes, it's the Word of God, and it was written for those people in those times, but is it for today, for our scientific time? The Bible didn't have no computer back then, and the Bible didn't do, and just bring a little doubt, and what do? Once you become a lukewarm Christian, you're putting one foot in the world, one foot with Christ, and in the end, as somebody said, you know, some churches make Jesus rejoice. Some churches make him angry, but there's some churches that make him sick. And the reason the Laodicean water, he takes something relevant. I wrote a book actually on the seven letters of the churches called God's Final Call. And he takes something relevant to that city, to that town, and then applies it spiritually. And because they had lukewarm water, and he says, that's what you are like that water of yours. It makes me nauseous every time I look at you. And my goodness, I always cry to God. I said, Lord, I'd rather go home to glory before I can make you sick. Because that is the worst thing that could happen to any believer.
1: Right. And, you know, it's amazing when you see the number of people who are getting to the point where they're looking for, I hear Christians cite this passage a lot. I've even shared it, where Jesus says, my yoke is easy, my burden is light. You know, okay, that means it's a perfect fit. If you're walking in God's will, he makes the yoke of obedience. You're going to have to follow it, but it's going to be a good fit. But sometimes when challenged, we'll see the discomfort coming and say, well, wait a minute, my yoke is easy. I don't want to be challenged. I want to be comfortable. And your image now, I will never forget, of someone trying to put on a helmet and go to war in their pajamas.
0: Yeah.
1: It's not going to happen. But this is something I think as parents with young children coming up, the world is so crazy, where we have Supreme Court hearings to define the definition of male and female, which God made very clear in the Garden of Eden.
0: Yeah.
1: This is the world we live in, so we have to be ready. It is warfare everywhere we turn.
0: It is a warfare, and we need to be aware. There are a lot of bad things happen with COVID, but the good thing that came out of that bad thing is that parents, for the first time, were able to see what their kids are learning in school.
1: Yes, yes.
0: And as a result of that, some parents really woke up all of a sudden and realized that the school system, the government school system, has been hijacked now by... And listen to this. Qatar spent $6.6 billion on schools and universities in the United States.
1: Wow.
0: I mean, just think about it. They don't do it because of our blue eyes, but they do it because they want to influence us for evil, mm-hmm. which is Islamism. There are a lot of other organizations, from Soros to money flowing around in order to indoctrinate our children. And we got to be protective of them. I used to tell people, I said, you know, I brainwash my kids, and I say it unashamedly when they were growing up. And I'm constantly, you know, basically speaking to them, because I know they've been influenced, you know, hearing the stuff from school, even though they were in private schools, but they were not Christian schools. Mm-hmm. And so I always told other young fathers, don't apologize for brainwashing your children. The communists did not apologize for brainwashing kids for communism. And we as Christians should not be ashamed of brainwashing our kids for good and for God and for their good and for His glory.
1: Amen. I think of Dr. Dobson describing puberty. Yeah. And the first few years of childhood, even, and saying, you know, brainwashing is a natural part of it. You know, if you're a boy, your brain gets washed with testosterone. You know what I mean? That it makes you who you are. And so in the culture that we're in right now, Dr. Michael Youssef, you are issuing a clarion call to parents and grandparents to say, look, make sure your kids are washed in the word mentally, emotionally, spiritually, physically, because the enemy is a roaring lion. And you mentioned this verse earlier, seeking whom he may devour. He's not looking to just say, hey, I just don't want you to be effective for God, but you just keep living your life. He wants to kill us.
0: Absolutely. That is his ultimate aim, is our destruction. The scripture said he came to steal and kill.
1: Mm-hmm. Yes.
0: So that is his ultimate aim. Even though he might come across as your friend, as he did the serpent in the garden with Eve, he tried to convince her that he's really looking out for her good. Mm-hmm. And that's how he would say, you know, God wants you to be happy, but if you're not happy and not satisfied and not fulfilled, you know, of course you're not really following God. So do this and you'll be happy. By that time, we're already caught in his trap. And that's what he sets up, traps.
1: Yes, that's just it. I mean, he's a deceiver. He's an accuser. He doesn't bring anything good. And yet it's amazing how many Christians are following the example of Lot instead of following the example of Jesus when it comes to living our lives. Winning the Invisible War, How to Recognize Lies, Resist Temptation, and Be Victorious in Spiritual Warfare is the newest book from Dr. Michael Youssef, and we've got a link for it up at jdfi.net. We do have a couple minutes left, Dr. Youssef. I know you've got another book that's called An Unholy Alliance. Can you give us a preview of that? We'll have you back on again to talk about that, but I'd love to conclude our time together with a minute or two about what that book's about.
0: I wrote similar kind of book 10 years ago. Most people said, what are you talking about? Thank God they're not saying that now.
1: Because
0: you look at England, where a Christian preacher can be arrested in the streets, or a senior woman gets arrested for posting anti-Islamic or anti-homosexuality on social media. But then Muslims in the thousands can block Oxford Street and supposedly praying, and nobody can say anything. They basically terrified the police. And you take that and you multiply it in Canada and in Australia and some other parts of the Western world, and was coming here until God gave us a little bit of a reprieve. But that Islamization did not come overnight to the West. It was invited by so-called progressive liberalism or left-wing Marxism. And both philosophies believe that you got to destroy what you have in order to build your utopia. And in the end, those two groups really hate each other. They would kill each other when they get the chance. But for now, they are forming an unholy alliance, because their aim, common aim, is the destruction of Western civilization, which was built on the Reformation and the Word of God. And the freedoms we have, they did not come from Marxism. They didn't come from any idea. They came from God and from going back to the scripture. And so I think the time is coming. And you look what the Muslims are doing in Deerfield, Michigan, in Minneapolis, in Paterson, New Jersey, in San Diego, in Texas,
1: Dallas,
0: as we were talking
1: Dallas
0: about.
1: Area, yes.
0: Mm-hmm. Dallas and Houston, too. And, mm-hmm. and they just literally believe that Allah is superior and therefore he has to win. And their greatest victory is when they can buy a church that is not being attended and people selling it and turn it into a mosque. That is their ultimate and the height of victory for them. And that's why I think now I'm seeing people waking up, and that is why I wrote that book, to give them tools and to understand. Do not be afraid, because fear is their tool, just like the devil's tool. And once they make police afraid, makes us afraid, we're going to kind of go back into our little holes. But no, the one thing that we must do is take the gospel to the Muslims. And I've done this, as you know, for many years in the Muslim world. And we're seeing terrorists literally coming to Christ. Amazing. And so the gospel is strong. The Holy Spirit is powerful. And all we need to do is be obedient to take it to every corner of the globe, but certainly in the places right here in the United States.
1: Well, that unholy alliance is coming. And what's the church going to do to respond? That's one of the reasons why you need Dr. Michael Youssef's newest book, and then his most recent one that we've been talking about today here on Family Talk, Winning the Invisible War, How to Recognize Lies, Resist Temptation, and Be Victorious in Spiritual Warfare to Resist That Type of Attack When It Comes. Amen. It's all part of an amazing cycle, and Dr. Michael Youssef's ministry continues to thrive now that he is not only the founder of Leading the Way, but also, I understand, the chief volunteer at Leading the Way as well.
0: Amen.
1: I love that ministry focus. Dr. Michael Youssef, you're a treasure.
0: Thank you.
1: We appreciate you so much. Thanks for being with us today here on Dr. James Dobson's Family Talk.
0: Thank you, Roger Marsh. God bless you, brother. Appreciate being with you.
1: Well, the gospel is strong. The Holy Spirit is powerful. And all we need to do is be obedient. You're listening to Dr. James Dobson's Family Talk, where we featured part two of my conversation with Dr. Michael Youssef about navigating the spiritual battle in our culture, our churches, and especially in our homes. His brand new book is called Winning the Invisible War, How to Recognize Lies, Resist Temptation, and Be Victorious in Spiritual Warfare. 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
2: The year was 1962, and General Douglas MacArthur was by then an old man. MacArthur had returned to his beloved West Point with these reflective thoughts. But in the evening of my memory, I come back to West Point. Always there echoes and re-echoes, duty, honor, country. Today marks my final roll call with you. But I want you to know that when I cross the river, my last conscious thoughts will be of the Corps and the Corps and the Corps. General Douglas MacArthur died less than 2 years later on April 5th, 1964. And it seems fitting that we who enjoy the sweet benefits of freedom pause as we celebrate Memorial Day to honor him and all those soldiers, sailors, and airmen who died in the defense of duty, honor, country.
1: For more information, visit drdobsonminute.org.
3: Jesus said, "Behold, I stand at the door and knock. If anyone hears my voice and opens the door, I will come in to him and dine with him and he with me." Our souls need daily nourishment from God's written word, the Holy Bible. But first we must open the door to God's living word, Jesus Christ, and invite him in that we may have communion with him, as well as understanding, and life in him abundantly. Shared by the Bible Study.
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6: 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Gossip, celebrity news, and our own editorial opinions of others are easy to distribute. And there's even a sizable audience that are interested in what we're distributing. But God, because he is incredibly wise, tells us to stop that kind of distribution before we start. Why? Because God asks us to love first. Love cares about other people and won't distribute something that will hurt someone else. Here's an idea. Distribute God's good news instead. It should be easy to share and can stop us from damaging others through the words we say. Love God. Love others. Share good news. Share compassion. Share words that heal. 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Choose words of love. You will distribute a message to others. You get to choose what you say. KCMH.

0: What's your greatest fear? Ultimately, for many of us, it's death. But today on Truth for Life, Alistair Begg examines the reality of death and shares a message of hope for believers. We're looking at a bold proclamation from Jesus that encourages some, but provokes others.
1: Truly, truly, I say to you, if anyone keeps my word, he will never see death. I wonder, was there ever a promise more bold than that? Was there ever a claim quite as extravagant as this? There, in the temple context, in the company of these individuals, Jesus says, I'm telling you the truth. Now, in many ways, what he says here in chapter 8 is another way of saying what we already saw back in chapter 6. You needn't turn to it, but in the 47th verse of chapter 6, Jesus says, truly, truly, I say to you, whoever believes has eternal life. So it's the same. To have eternal life is not to see death. And I find myself, as I've been working on the text this week, trying to stand back far enough from it so as not to miss the big picture, if you like, to remind myself of what I'm trying to remind us all about, namely that the express purpose of John in writing his gospel is given to us in the 31st verse of 20, where he acknowledges that there were many more signs that Jesus performed, many more things that Jesus said than are actually contained in his gospel. But then he goes on to say, these are written purposefully so that you may believe that Jesus is the Christ, the Son of God, and that by believing you might have life in his name. Now, we're at the end of chapter 8, but the discourse that we have been following has actually begun back in chapter 7. And we read in chapter 7 and in verse 10 that the brothers of Jesus had gone up to the feast. They'd gone up without him. He had come up, not publicly, but in private. And the buzz of conversation concerning Jesus is quite remarkable. John actually tells us that even his own brothers did not believe in him. It's quite fascinating, isn't it, how close people can be to Jesus, how they can be exposed to the things that he's said and to consider the works that he has done and yet remain in unbelief. Some of the people were saying, he is a good man. Others were saying, no, he's not. He's just trying to lead everybody astray. In actual fact, the response of people to Jesus is usually quite extreme. The words of Jesus demand a response. It's virtually impossible to simply ignore Jesus. It is too unsettling to pass it off in that way. We've seen this because in chapter 6, after the feeding of 5,000, some of them said, why don't we make him a king? And then within very short order, others are saying, no, don't let's make him a king. Let's kill him. Now, as I say, I want to make sure that I don't lose sight of the big picture. When you study something like the 51st verse here and the statement of Jesus, the truly, truly statement of Jesus, we have to remember that it comes in a context. Not simply the context of the surrounding verses, but the context of entirely that which is going on. And I don't want to miss the drama of the Gospel of John, and I don't want you to miss it either. I find myself this week saying, you know, maybe I shouldn't have done it this way, because it's possible to see these statements as they're presented, and yet not to keep in view the vastness of what is happening as John provides us with this. So maybe this will be a stimulus for some of us to read the Gospel of John for ourselves. The prologue sets it out. By chapter 2, you have the wedding, the first sign that Jesus did, where water is turned into wine. What a drama that must have been. Then immediately he goes into the temple and he begins to rearrange the furniture. He drives out these people who are making his father's house not a house of prayer, but a den of thieves. We then very quickly find Jesus at a well. And at that well, an encounter takes place with a lady who has had five husbands, and she's living with a guy. And as a result of the conversation, her life is absolutely transformed, and she goes back into the town from which she's come, and she sets the place alight. Come, she says, and see somebody who told me everything that I ever did. It's drama. And then you find yourself here in chapter 7 at the feast. Why are you doing this? You're saying to yourself. Why this panoramic view? Well, some of you are visiting and you haven't read John's Gospel. You don't know what's going on. You come to this verse, you say, where does this come from? Well, he's at the feast of the tabernacles. It was compulsory for a Jewish man over the age of 20 to show up at that feast, as long as he was within 20 miles. And so Jesus goes up as well. And there are two particular aspects to that feast. One has to do with water and the bringing of the pitchers and the pouring of the water as a symbol of cleansing, the cleansing that would come through the Messiah when he came. And the other had to do with light, four great candelabras that illuminated not only the precinct there, but spanned out and could be seen from a distance. And it is in that context that Jesus makes these two statements. If anyone is thirsty, let him come to me and drink. And perhaps when they had extinguished the lights, perhaps when the feast was over, Jesus stands there and he says, by the way, I am the light of the world. Whoever follows me will not walk in darkness. The Jewish people knew. The Jewish people were moving by a pillar of light. The Jewish people knew the words of the prophet, that there was one who would come who would be a light for the Gentiles and would be a hope for his people Israel. And yet Jesus stands and makes these claims, and still the reaction is negative. The Pharisees are not pleased at all. And as a result, you read this in the text if you do your homework in chapter 7, they decide to dispatch officers to arrest Jesus. Go and arrest this man. We've heard enough of this stuff. The officers return, but without Jesus. And the Pharisees say, why didn't you bring him? And they say, no one ever spoke like this man. No one ever spoke like this man. Out of the mouth of Jesus came the very words of God. Jesus elsewhere says, the words that I speak are the words that my Father has given me to speak. The will that I do is the will of my Father for me. I do what my Father is asking me to do. And that's what makes this so complex, isn't it? Because they want to say, oh no, God is our Father. And Jesus says, well, God is my Father. If I were to say that God is not my Father, then I'd be telling lies, he says, just in the way that you folks continue to do. Remember, these things are written that you might believe that Jesus is the Christ and that by believing you might have life in his name. They are opposing him. The well-worn statement of C.S. Lewis in Mere Christianity, I have alluded to from time to time. I only get to quote it once every few months. And so today is the day. In Mere Christianity, Lewis writes, and he says, in this section of my book, I'm trying here to prevent anyone saying the really foolish thing that people say about Jesus. Quotes, I'm ready to accept Jesus as a great moral teacher, but I don't accept his claim to be God. Writes Lewis, that is one thing we must not say. A man who was merely a man and said the sort of things that Jesus said would not be a great moral teacher. He would either be a lunatic on the level of a man who says he's a poached egg, or else he would be the devil of hell. You must make your choice. Either this man was and is the Son of God, or else a madman or something worse. You can shut him up for a fool. You can spit at him and kill him as a demon, or you can fall at his feet and call him Lord and God. But let us not come with any patronizing nonsense about his being a great human teacher. He has not left that open to us. He did not intend to. And here Jesus stands and makes this amazing statement. If, he says, anyone keeps my word, he will never see death. Now, he has rattled the cage of his listeners previously, as we saw last time, by saying to them, your notion of being free because you are the offspring of Abraham just doesn't cut it. And he points out to them, in a very clever way, but in a very sincere way, a necessary way, that freedom, which they need, which we all need, is found only in Jesus. You remember, he says to them, and you will know the truth, and the truth will set you free. Freedom. Everybody longs for freedom in one way or another. And Jesus is speaking about a freedom that only he can provide. A freedom from meaninglessness. If people are gut-wrenchingly honest about things every so often, they find themselves saying, either on a pleasant afternoon or on a rainy Tuesday, what am I doing? Why am I doing what am I doing? Where am I going? And what happens when this breath of life finally leaves me? Who gives freedom? Jesus gives freedom. Freedom. Freedom to know. Liberation from pain and from decay and from death itself. Freedom from guilt and freedom from a guilty conscience. But instead of those amazing pleas on Jesus' part, instead of it arousing the curiosity of the people to whom he spoke, they decide we'll have nothing of it. And so it descends into name-calling. Ah, you're just a Samaritan. You're a crazy person. You have a demon. I mean, think about this for just a moment. They don't realize who they're talking to. They don't realize this, that the one to whom they speak is the one who created them. The prologue. In him was life, and the life was the light of man. There was nothing made but that which was made, and that was made by the Word. And so they're looking this fellow in the face, and they're saying, you know what? You're just a Samaritan. You're not even a full proper Jew. You are crazy. I wish I could have been there to hear this conversation. But if you'd heard this conversation, imagine that you'd been on the bus and you heard a conversation like this. And it started because you just heard somebody saying, you know, if you would keep my word, you would never see death. That'd make you turn around on the bus, wouldn't it? You turn around and say, who said that? It's that guy over there. And then the response of the people. You know what? You are a crazy person. You're a Samaritan and so on. And then the response of the one who said, you will never see death. And he says, I'm not crazy. I'm simply honoring my Father. What I'm doing is not about me. And if you do what I'm telling you, if you listen to what I'm saying, you will never have to look death in the face. That's actually what he's saying. Now remember that the tone, if you like, of Jesus' declarations is the tone of one who has come from the glory of heaven, has left the freedom of the reality of that eternal relationship with the Father and the Spirit, and has stepped down into time. I don't think that we ought to imagine that if we could hear him speak, that he would have a kind of posh London accent, you know.
2: Yet I do not seek my own glory. There is one who seeks it, and he's the judge. Truly, truly, I say to you, if anyone keeps my word, he will never see death. People are like, oh, give me a break.
1: I don't think, no. I think, you see, well, he came to his own. These are his own. He's not talking down to them. Jesus doesn't talk down to people. He gets down to where we are, and then he speaks to us. His own did not receive him. That's obvious. He is looking these characters in the eye and saying, you know, if you would pay attention to what I'm saying, you will never see death. He's come on a mission from the Father so that men and women would not perish but have eternal life. We saw it in chapter 6. This is the will of my Father, that everyone who looks on the Son and believes on him, what are we to do? Look on him, consider his identity, and believe in him. Everyone who looks and believes should have eternal life, and I will raise him up on the last day. Now, before we consider the reaction to this statement, we need to understand not only what is meant by Jesus' words, but also we need to pause and say something about the nature of death itself. Let us first of all acknowledge what the Bible says enables us to understand about death. All of us know certain things about death. We know, for example, that death is inevitable. Death is unavoidable. It is actually inescapable. To deny that is to deny the reality that is before us. Our world is full of cemeteries. One out of one dies. At the same time, we have to acknowledge, especially in light of the Bible, that death itself is unnatural. It is unpleasant. And it is undignified. Unnatural, unpleasant, undignified. No matter what the funeral home tries to do with your body, it's still not really good. The journey of life is the journey of life. It's conception, it's birth, it's growth, and then the parabola goes the other way. Decline, decay, death, the dissolution of the body. Writing to an American lady, again, C.S. Lewis in his writings, says to this lady, to try and help her think about death in a metaphorical sense, he says, we're like old cars. We are constantly in need of repairs. We need replacement parts. He says to the lady, we can look forward to the fine new resurrection models which are waiting for us in the divine garage. Well, it's a picture. He was good at that. But perhaps you're sitting there and you're saying, but I think you're wrong on one thing, Alistair. I think you're wrong to say that death is unnatural. Why is it that people think it is natural? It's largely because in the context in which most of us have lived our lives in the 20th century and into the 21st century, we've been fed a diet from a perspective that is certainly not biblical, to help us somehow navigate the inevitability of things by suggesting that there's really nothing at all to worry about. It's just natural. Quote from a palliative care doctor, death is just a calm fall into a cosmic sleep. No, it's not. We weren't made to die. Death is an intrusion. It's an alien intrusion into the good world that God has made for the well-being of humanity. So what does the Bible actually say? Well, to the Bible we can look. You know the end of chapter 6 of Romans, I'm sure. If you know only one verse in Romans 6, it's probably the 23rd verse, which reads, for the wages of sin is death. Sin pays wages. What does it pay? It pays out in death. But the free gift of God is eternal life in Christ Jesus our Lord. Death is the dreadful penalty for sin. But if you're going to your local psychiatrist who believes that sin is a Christian neurosis, then it's no surprise that his attempt to figure out, or her attempt to figure out, how you navigate this eventuality doesn't come anywhere close to consideration of this. How could sin be the cause of death if sin is just a neurosis? Adam and Eve disobeyed God, and condemnation came to us all. Paul writes in chapter 5 of Romans about the way in which this has happened. Therefore, just as sin came into the world through one man, and death through sin, and so death spread to all men because all sinned. As one trespass led to the condemnation of all men, so one act of righteousness leads to justification and life for all men. For as by the one man's disobedience, the many were made sinners, so by the one man's obedience, the many will be made righteous. The great thing about the Bible is it takes it head on. It helps us to understand that we can think of sin in three ways, and I'll wrap it up with this. First of all, obviously, physically. Physical death is when our souls are separated from our bodies. Spiritual death is the separation of our soul and our body, separation of our soul from God. Our souls are separated from God, which is how we are. And eternal death, when both our body and our soul will be separated from God forever. So what Jesus is doing here is addressing the spiritually dead while they are not yet physically dead, so that by keeping, believing, trusting his word, they might never taste or see death. In other words, he's making a huge appeal. I ask you, who else can make such an appeal? Who else can make such an acclaim? What's your response to this? He had dismissed Jesus as a crazy person, some half-breed religious Samaritan kind of person, a megalomaniac, a guy who's just out for himself. No, examine him. He's not out for himself. He dies on a cross because he's not out for himself. In fact, it's his death that makes possible our life. But that's for later on.
0: You're listening to Truth for Life with Alistair Begg. We hope you're enjoying these messages from the Truly, Truly I Say to You series. Alistair is exploring important truths that Jesus proclaims in John's Gospel. And we want to encourage you to share these lessons with your children. 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It's called How to Teach Kids Theology, Deep Truths for Growing Faith. 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How is it possible to never see death? 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
5: 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Signs, we all carry them. What's your message? KCMH.
6: American Family News, I'm Robert Thornton. Tulsi Gabbard has resigned as the Director of National Intelligence and said she needs to step away as her husband battles cancer. She is the fourth cabinet official to depart during Trump's second term. In her resignation letter she posted on X, she wrote, "Unfortunately, I must submit my resignation effective June 30th. My husband, Abraham, has recently been diagnosed with an extremely rare form of bone cancer." In a social media post, President Trump wrote that Gabbard was unfortunately leaving his administration at the end of June and that she has done an incredible job. The Trump administration makes a big change in how foreign visitors can apply for a green card. Fox's Jared Halpern reports.
7: Foreign visitors on a temporary visa, like students, tourists, or workers, can no longer stay in the United States while applying for lawful permanent status. Instead, a new policy from U.S. Citizenship and Immigration Services says those in the country temporarily who want a green card must first return to their home country and apply, except in extraordinary circumstances. The agency says a short-term visit should not function as the first step in the green card process, and says federal law has been ignored for years. Still, legal challenges to the policy are expected and could put the order on hold. At the White House, Jared Halpern, Fox News.
6: The legislative session in Louisiana will be concluding on June 1st. One of the bills is on its way to becoming law in Louisiana. That is SB 306, which passed.

0: passed the state legislature earlier this week and was sent to the governor's desk. The bill seeks to protect houses of worship. Author of the bill, Rick Edmonds, Louisiana State Senator, joined Washington Watch.
1: I've been in ministry my whole adult life, and there's no better place to be on a Sunday morning, or for that matter, many days of the week, but especially on Sundays. There's no better place to be than your local house of worships, where our families, our friends, our children. It's just great. I mean, I love being in church. And of course, we were all motivated by what happened in Chicago recently with vehicles trying to storm in the doors of a synagogue, or what happened in Minnesota, where agitators stormed in the building. Children were afraid that their parents were going to die.
0: Edmund said such actions go beyond the limits of anything we have ever seen in church.
1: We just can't stand for that. So, you know, those and other factors, we just want to protect the citizens of Louisiana, make certain that they know we care about them every day of the week, and particularly on Sunday when we get together, our family and our friends, and we have preaching and singing and fellowship. And just, again, we don't want them to ever feel like that that churches and their places of worship can be violated by, some would call them agitators. That's what they did in recent articles. And so we've taken a stand.
0: In other Louisiana news, a bill there would allow students to go off-site during school hours for the purposes of biblical instruction. More from AFN's Chris Woodward.
2: To be specific, the Louisiana bill involves what's known as school release time, something that's been allowed since a 1950s U.S. Supreme Court ruling. LifeWise Academy is one of the groups that offers biblical instructions for students whose parents sign them up for instruction. Ian Lake is chief of staff at LifeWise, and he made these comments on Washington Watch.
3: This has been available to communities for over 70 years, and a lot of times we have states that their policies don't match or haven't met the ruling from the Supreme Court in 1952. And so we've seen a movement across the country, really, in various states, nearly 11 states, anywhere from my own state in Ohio to Texas and Florida, different states that have enacted these laws to provide guidance to school districts for enabling communities to have release time programs. And so this is that equivalent in Louisiana.
2: School districts must have it brought to them by community members, according to Lake. There is interest in Louisiana.
3: We at LifeWise are seeing interest in this program from Shreveport down to New Orleans. And so a lot of interest in the state itself. And so when a district or a parish, rather, is approached by a community, this bill then gives them language to understand what that means and to be able to apply and work with that community to implement a program.
2: I'm Chris Woodward.
0: And that is all our time for now. You can see more news at AFM.net.
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Caleb and John with Finished. Guys, our race is almost over. You can see that the end is near, that Jesus is coming soon. And we want to finish strong. We want to make sure that that race was successful in our lives. Here's Cain.

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1: Justin Gambino, Journey Within My Soul. 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
0: Walking through the fire.
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1: Bucks. Raid. My wife buys Raid in six packs. You want to know why Raid have been making so much money off these years? They don't even put poison into that stinking can. It's scented water. You know why? Because that bug isn't being poisoned. It is drowning.

After Grace with Praying on a Tailgate. Guys, you can be out in the woods hunting. You can be anywhere. You can be in your office in your little few square feet that you've got there behind your computer. You can pray anywhere, and God is faithful. Here's Crowder.

a church that teaches the whole Bible from Genesis to Revelation, applying it to the times we live in. A church that lives the love of God without neglecting the holiness of God. A church that has gotten back to the basics of Bible study and worship. Clark Ridge Baptist Church, 11345 Highway 201 North, Clark Ridge, Arkansas. Worship at 11 on Sunday, 870-736-5832.

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Brad and Rebecca with See Your Faithfulness. God sees your faithfulness, and we see his. He sees our ups and downs. He knows sometimes we fail, and that's what grace is for, the unmerited, undeserved favor toward an almighty God toward his people. Here's Shane and Shane. Keep it locked right here. We'll be back.

That's I Am They with My Feet Are on the Rock. Hey, welcome back to the second hour of the Sunbeam Drive Time on KCMH. Here's the afters. You never gave up on me.

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0: In the new Star Wars movie, The Mandalorian and Grogu, a popular Disney Plus series gets the full-scale cinematic treatment. The result is equal parts cool, cute, and nostalgic, if a bit predictable. The Mandalorian is an armor-clad bounty hunter named Din Djarin. He's a man of few words who has also become an unlikely surrogate father to a little Yoda-like guy named Grogu. Now they've got a new assignment, rescuing Jabba the Hutt's son, Rata. What could possibly go wrong? The Mandalorian and Grogu is a lightweight standalone adventure. Families will find a bit of Star Wars spirituality and a lot of bloodless violence. So we're giving The Mandalorian and Grogu a 3.5 out of 5 for family friendliness. Read the full review at PluggedIn.com/radio. I'm Adam Holtz with the Plugged In Movie Review by Focus on the Family.
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Sidewalk Prophets and Megan Danielle with Looking Up. All right, guys, thank you for joining us today. Hope we've encouraged you some way. Show somebody Christ today, church. Here's Seth Sluder on the way out, running back to you.

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5: A so-called expert in Canada is now advocating that those who suffer with eating disorders should be eligible to be killed by euthanasia. Already, innocent people in Canada have been approved for death for things like poverty, disability, and reasons outside of any terminal diagnosis. During parliamentary debates about the continued legalization and expansion of Canada's MAID program, Dr. Mona Gupta was pressed about whether or not conditions like eating disorders are sufficient reasons for euthanasia, to which she replied, "Potentially, euthanasia laws have a proven track record of expansion far beyond the initial safeguards. When the sanctity of life is discarded, no one is safe in the long term."
4: For more information, follow us on social media at Life Issues Institute.
6: So we were just talking about this major victory for those who have been struggled and not served well, by the way. The detransition clinic that now comes about as a result of the courage of Dr. Heim at Texas Children's Hospital. So to let you know that this is still an issue that very much is in play, this happened last weekend, and it was ridiculous. There was a trans athlete, a man, but he felt that he wanted to be a girl, so he decided that he was going to compete against girls in track and field. And so he did, and they ended up, by the time the race was over, and of course he outdistanced the girls on absolutely everything. If you've seen the videotape, anybody who questions the difference between boys and girls, just watch this videotape. You know, male and female, he created them both, but he created us differently, by the way. Men have bigger hearts, they have more muscle mass, their bones are denser, they have greater lung capacity, all the things that really give an athletic advantage if you're putting them toe to toe. So of course he outdistanced all of the girls. But what they decided to do, and because this is the land of Alice in Wonderland, it's the upside down world, it's the Stranger Thing worlds, it's the we're making it up as we go along because we don't know how to handle chaos and confusion, is they made the male athlete stand on the first place block with a female athlete. And so now, you know, this is like everybody gets an award kind of thing, right? So apparently now the mom of this trans athlete is upset because she didn't think that her daughter, he's not, he's a son, should have to share the podium with a girl. Apparently she just completely overlooked the fact that her son was cheating in competing against girls. And that's what it is. And that's not a pejorative. That's an objective truth. You are cheating. You have an advantage none of the other girl athletes have. And so the mom of this controversial athlete apparently shared a post slamming the school district officials for allowing females, real biological females, to receive duplicate podium placements and medals at the state track competition. So the post from a group called Rainbow Families Action, of course, included the letter from the California Interscholastic Federation allowing the change ahead of this young man's domination of the long jump, the high jump, and the triple jump at last Saturday's California Interscholastic Federation Southern Section Championship Final. So the group wrote, all these big, tough ex-athletes at CIF, and the most courage they could muster was to hand hand this to coaches at AB's meet today. Not one of them was brave enough to look her or at her mother in the eye and say, this whole project of violating Ed Code is aimed at you, a child. So Ms. Hernandez, the mom, who's been a vocal advocate for her son's right to compete against girls, shared this pointed post. And so she said, today at CIF's track and field finals, my heart was full watching AB compete, she wrote after her son dominated the girls. No matter how different she, he's a he, may be seen by some, he, I'm going to use the right pronoun, he continues to walk onto that field with the most beautiful smile on his face, gives every event his all, and carries himself, now wherever I say that, insert the female pronoun, with grace, determination, and sportsmanship. So the mom is facilitating. She's not challenging. She's not getting mental health for this young man. She's facilitating his delusion and facilitating his cheating. So the CIF announced that they would continue to pilot entry process first introduced during last year's championship, saying that biological female competitors will be allowed to advance to the next round without winning the event. Chaos, confusion, mayhem. Okay, Craig, your thoughts.
7: Little did we expect years ago when you and I were involved in sports in school, and then our kids were as well, that there would be a level of confusion where bad policy in schools coupled with confusion about gender identities in sports would meet the U.S. Supreme Court. That's how this issue has exploded nationally. We're, of course, we're still waiting for the Supreme Court in Little versus Hecox, along with the West Virginia case as well. That first one was from Idaho, waiting for the Supreme Court to say whether or not it's constitutional for any state to say, look, public education, whether it's university, middle school, high school, you cannot have biological males competing with biological females. So that's the legal side of it. But the practical side of it is watching the disparity that everyone knows why there's a disparity, because there is an anatomical difference. There is a physiological difference between biological males and biological females. But politics and radical social ideas have told us, look away. You know, don't believe your lying brain and your lying eyes. We want to have equity between those who identify as females and those who were born females. Well, that's the problem with equity, isn't it? Because it's unequally presented in sports between biological males and biological females in almost every sport. Not every sport, well, but the vast majority of them.
6: And can you catch the paradox here? So the mom of the male athlete who feels like he wants to be a girl when it's time to get on track and field events said it's absolutely, I'm paraphrasing her, but the gist of her posting and her comments were, I think it's utterly unfair that my child should have to share the podium with people who didn't.
7: What happened to competitive fairness in sports?
6: But more importantly, what's good for the goose is good for the gander. Now you begin to understand what it's like for the females,
7: yes,
6: who cannot stand on the first place block because a boy cheated and decided because of the way I feel. And I don't care if he puts on lip gloss and decides to tie his hair in braids. He's still a male. His DNA cries out that he's a male, regardless of how he feels. And the mother's going, it's just upsetting to me that he has to share the block. Well, welcome to Save Women's Sports. How do you think these myriad of women feel when they lose their scholarships, their trophies, their opportunities because of the exact same thing? It's just, it is the upside down world. We're going to take a break. We'll be right back after this.
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10: 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We are located at 1333 Rodney Road in the Jordan community. 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
6: 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One of the things Greg and I like to do on Friday to facilitate in this idea of growing up in him, of getting off of milk, moving to meat, is to recognize false teachers. And the Bible tells us over and over and over again that we're going to be exposed to false teachers. And I'm so grateful that God loves us enough to tell us that we have to be aware. In fact, one of a myriad of verses about false teachers and wolves that go out among the sheep is Matthew 7:15. Beware of false prophets who come to you in sheep's clothing, but inwardly are ravenous wolves. That is the sound you need to recognize. And that's why what we do to help you recognize the sound of ravenous wolves, even though they may stand at a pulpit in front of a building called a church, and they may wear, in the words of John Bunyan's, the robes of religiosity, it doesn't mean that they are sheep or shepherds by any stretch of the imagination. They are ravenous wolves. How do we know that? Because the Bible says out of the overflow of the heart, the mouth speaks. And what we do when we play this wolf audio is we want you to hear what the wolf is saying and then compare it to what the Word of God has said. And, you know, I know it's supercilious because there is no room meeting somewhere where apparently many of these wolves have gotten together and decided that they're going to go after this passage. But it's an overwhelming preponderance of audio now of wolves going after the declarative statement of Jesus in John 14:6 that says, I am the way, the truth, and the life, and no one comes to the Father but by me. Now, again, the pushback from the humanist, materialist, liberal, the person who wears the robes of religiosity but may not have a personal relationship with Jesus Christ, is they do not tolerate the exclusivity of that verse. And I have exactly the opposite reaction. It is the most inclusive verse in the world, not unlike John 3:16. For God so loved the world that he gave his only son, that whoever believed in him will not perish but have everlasting life. That offer goes to the world. For God so loved the cosmos, that's what the Greek word means in that verse, John 3:16, that what did he do for the entire world? He sent his son as the propitiation. There's an awkward theological word that's not used in everyday conversation, but the payment for our sins. The Bible says that something has to be paid for sin. Sin comes by man, the Bible tells us, and the wages of sin is death, and there's a price tag that has to be paid. Every single one of us has that sign around our neck that says guilty as charged. We are sinners. It has nothing to do with whether or not we're good people, and that will get us into heaven. That harkens back to a fabulous conversation I had yesterday during the first hour of this broadcast with Dr. Sam Storms on the question of hell. And we played a lot of man on the street perspective on this. I'm a good person. I'm going to get into heaven. Well, the Bible says none of us are good enough. We've all fallen short of God's standard of righteousness. All have sinned and come short of the glory of God. There's not one righteous. No, not one. So all of us are guilty. God steps in because he loves us and he says, I will send my son to pay the penalty that you should be paying, but I love you too much. I'll send my son instead, and he will be the way, the truth, and the life, and that's how you will come to me, through my son. Now, for the last 2 weeks, we've been playing audio from wolves talking about John 14:16, and yet again, I found some more wolves that are saying exactly the same thing. Here are my caveats every time when I do this. A, I'm never going to tell you the name of the denomination because, you know, it's like your favorite football team. You get an allegiance to a team and, oh, I don't know, maybe I need to defend them. It's my team. Listen, newsflash, when you get to heaven, zero denominational divisions. That's going to be the last thing we're going to be concerned about. We're going to fall on our face worshiping the King in all of his glory. Hosanna, Hosanna, Hosanna to the King. And denominationalism will be the last thing on our mind. Second of all, I'm not going to tell the person's name because I'm not giving you the more information on the wolf. I want you to just hear the overflow of their mouth. So those are the two caveats. Never say the denomination, never going to say the name. Now, using the Word of God as the straight stick of truth, did God say, I am the way, the truth, and the life? Jesus is God incarnate. So this is God's declaration as well as Jesus's declaration. No one comes to the Father but by me. In these latter days, when we're looking for stuff that tickles our ears, we're starting to chafe against this idea. I don't know. Maybe it's a little bit too exclusionary. So listen to the wolf.
15: If you found the John 14 text to sound familiar and you're not like super churchy, it's probably because you've heard it at a funeral. I've preached this text many times when someone has died. Another thing that we sometimes do with Jesus' words here, and the words from 1 Peter too, is to advance an exclusive understanding of God, that some are in and some are out, right? Have you ever heard that with Jesus' I am statement, I am the way and the truth and the life, to mean that he's not the way for some people, or that some people have it wrong? But if we think of that relational promise that all of this is about, is that truly how we want to understand these words? I wonder if what Jesus is doing here is not being exclusive, some are in, some are out, some have it right, but others don't. Rather, it's particular. It's particular and still abundant. Jesus, as the embodiment of God, is revealing a particular expression of the divine that is fully present and dwelling with us. God with us through all the ups and downs of life. And yes, God with us even as we pass from life into death. These are still words of promise that don't drive people out, rather invites everyone in. Inviting everyone in to an intimate relationship with God, a relationship that lasts into eternity, and that is part of eternity right here and now too. So when Jesus says, "I am the way and the truth and the life," these are not words of exclusion or exceptionalism, but words of promise, grounded in love and relationship.
6: Okay, let's break this down. So she said that this is a summer in and summer out. And let me just take that. Greg, I'm going to have you take it from here. I'll just suggest the first part of her statement. Summer in and summer out by their own choosing. As C.S. Lewis said, the gates, the door to hell is locked from the inside. Each of us has this idea of free will. We've been given it to the Lord. We have the free will to eat the fruit of the tree or to be obedient to God. And it was that free will that got us into trouble. But we have free will today, and we would want that. Otherwise, we would be automatons and robots. And so we have the liberty, the freedom to accept or reject what Christ has done for us. Jesus is the way, the truth, and the life. And she didn't finish the verse, which was important. No one comes to the Father but by me. Some are in and some are out. You are in if you've accepted the Lord as your personal Savior, you acknowledge your sins, you recognize He is exactly who He said He was, God incarnate, who paid the physical penalty for your sins, died physically on the cross, took on your sins at the same time. We humans can't even begin to conceptualize what it means to take on the sins of the world, conquers death, buried 3 days later, is resurrected from the tomb. And that is an offer given to the entire world. Some are in or some are out, comma, by their own choice. But she didn't do that. And that omission of that comma and the rest of this phrase is the difference between heaven and hell.
7: It's interesting. You and I have talked about this off radio. This is not a coincidence that you hear
6: again
7: over
6: and
7: over and over again, almost like there is an email list going around to a certain group saying, you know, here's what we're going to be preaching against this week. A literal, a logical, commonsensical, a linguistic way to understand plain language in John 14:6. So let me just say a few things about this. First of all, it isn't the only time that the phrase "the way" or the word "way" appears in the New Testament. Jesus uses it in Matthew 7, verses 13 to 14. Broad is the way to destruction and to hell. Narrow is the way to eternal life. So it's not just they're taking it out of context. This is a singular time that Jesus is attributed to have said. No, it has. In fact, the earliest name of the Christian church that they adopted in the book of Acts was the way.
6: Interesting. Yes.
7: Because they knew the way, and the way was narrow, but it was gracious. It was Jesus on the cross, his promise to take you with him to his kingdom, and meanwhile to live a life within the abundance of the Holy Spirit if you will use him as the way to God, that is to say, Jesus. So I decided to do a little homework on this. And there is a New Testament Greek word for the way. And it's typified by exclusivity. There are other ways in which the way can be used contextually to mean a road or a path or a journey. But the way it's used by Jesus in John 14:6 and in Matthew 7 is it means the exclusive way. Hence, Matthew 7, the narrow way leads to eternal life, meaning him. Now, prepare yourself, folks. Because there are those out there who want to destroy the idea of the integrity and reliability of Scripture. And they put a lot of effort into trying to do it. I'm not saying that their motives are bad. I'm saying it's human nature to say, I need to fabricate an argument on why this verse doesn't say what it says because it makes me uncomfortable. So let's see if we can find an argument for me to find a way around it. And one group is called the Mysticism Group of the American Academy of Religion. And they've come up with an argument saying, oh, but Greek was what is being used to translate into English, and they spoke Hebrew and Aramaic, so there's a bad translation. No, there's an answer to that. I can hear the music. My wife's a pro. She's taught me, close it down when you hear the music.
6: And so he will open it up again on the other side of this.
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19: I'm Ruth Kramer with Mission Network News. American missionary Dr. Peter Stafford has contracted Ebola amidst an outbreak in the Democratic Republic of the Congo. While Dr. Stafford was evacuated to Germany, Mission Aviation Fellowship flew his wife and four children to Uganda. Ebola has an over 50% fatality rate. Thankfully, Dr. Stafford's condition seems to be improving. MAF's Brad Hoagland says MAF staff involved in the evacuation remain healthy and committed to their gospel work in DRC. Continue to pray for Dr. Stafford's healing. And the gospel changes lives, yet many people are hesitant to talk about their faith. Go Day is a movement to equip and inspire people to share the gospel on Saturday, May 23rd. John Bodite with Bibles for the World explains that they're partnering with Go Day to provide Gospels of John in 51 different languages to be distributed in 24 countries. Learn how you can participate in Go Day by visiting missionnews.org. 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On Ruth Kramer.
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6: So we're listening to Wolf Audio, and we've just played a female wolf for you who said that she really doesn't accept the exclusivity of John 14:6 anymore. A very important passage. I am the way, the truth, and the life, and no one comes to the Father but by me. That declaration is offered to the entire world. It isn't, by the way, offered to, quote, Jesus followers. You become a Jesus follower after you recognize that Jesus is the only way to God, the way, the truth, and the life. Then you have decided that you will become a Jesus follower. So I'm struggling with the belief that's being posited by so many of these wolves that somehow this is an exclusive statement. I think really the sticky wicket here for them is that they don't want to believe that there's only one name under heaven whereby men will be saved. That's the same idea again. It is the exclusivity of Jesus to God. Now, I think Christianity has the right to make that declaration because Jesus is God incarnate. You look at all the other religious worldviews that are out there, they may be types of gods, but none of them declare that they're God incarnate. No other religion says, I'm taking on your sins, I'm going to pay the price for you. It's all works-based idea, or the spark of the divine is in you, and you're just going to grow it. And in this life, you'll be a cat. Next life, you can come back as a dog, and if you keep going, maybe you'll show up as a man someday. There is an exclusive message. It is what sets it apart. It's not a religion. It is the relationship with the living God. So you were talking before about, okay, one of the tools that Satan uses to bring confusion into this now is, aside from the argument of how many angels dance on the head of a pin, is, well, we've got Greek, we've got Aramaic, we've got Hebrew, so it must be a misinterpretation, right?
7: Yeah, so bad translation.
6: So take it from there.
7: So one of the arguments is, no, you can't trust these translations because, you know, it comes from Greek, and the Greek was translated into both Latin and English. However, these were Hebrew and Aramaic-speaking people back then at the time of Jesus, so this is not reliable. Wrong. It's wrong for one main reason, among others, and that is that in the metropolitan area called Jerusalem, which was a very metropolitan area, a lot of trade routes met both in Jerusalem and also in the King's Highway that went through, guess what, Galilee, where Jesus was also preaching and teaching. The Greek was the language, in addition to Hebrew and Aramaic, that was very fluent at the time. Do I have proof of that? Well, I do, because archaeology, once again, has proven the reliability of these translations. There's a inscription called the Theodotus inscription, first century. It's been validated in Jerusalem. Why is it important? Because it was a commemoration of the opening dedication of a new synagogue in Jerusalem in the first century. And guess what language was used for the inscription commemorating it? It was in Greek. It was in the same Koine Greek that was used for the New Testament. In other words, Greek was so fluent and it was so commonly used at the time in Jerusalem that the translation for the way into Greek was known to have that connotation of exclusivity. It would have been known at the time. And therefore, the translation that we have that ultimately went back to the Koine Greek is highly reliable. Exclusivity of the way under the Greek language.
6: I so appreciate that addition to this conversation. So let's just go to the prima facie argument, which is exclusivity. You can argue what the passage means or what it doesn't mean.
7: Right.
6: So let's just take it at its face value. If that statement is true, then you have to wrestle with the concept that there is an exclusive way to God, and it is only yes. through Jesus. It seems to me that the transcendent issue here is the pushback against the exclusivity. First of all, does Christianity have a right to make that exclusive claim?
7: We don't have the right. God has the right to speak the truth, and we are the messengers. God's word is very clear. And again, I've said this on your program because it really impacted me as a young believer, 18 years old. I was starting to grapple with this when I came to Christ, made a profession of faith that he was who he said he was, and I wanted him in my life and in my heart and to save me. So from that point on, I wrestled with a lot of these questions because, frankly, the flesh gets very uncomfortable with exclusivity when it has a price attached to it. In other words, well, gee, if I go this only route through Jesus, you know, there's a lot of stuff in the New Testament, you know, that, wow, I don't know if I'm going to be comfortable with this. I'm not going to be happy with this decision of mine. God is a God who loves us, who wants to protect us, and who has a future and a hope for us if we will simply follow his word. God has given us the word. Our job is not to invent it. Our job is to preach it, teach it, and live it. But frankly, the flesh, and remember, I just talked about what Paul said in mm-hmm. Romans about the fact that he struggled with the desires of the flesh on one hand when they are contrary to the urgings of the Holy Spirit and when he knows what Scripture has told him. So we feel, you and I have talked about this, and we feel, can feel compassion toward those who struggle and say, I just don't feel comfortable with this. Yes, there's uncomfortableness in truth. Remember, love coupled with truth is our obligation, according to the Apostle Paul. He preached it and taught and exemplified it. But if we eliminate the truth, we can love people to hell. We can love them in that false sense of love without truth, to say anything can meet the requirements of God. And when God has said it so clearly, as we pointed out, and Jesus, his son, part of the tripart trinity of God, made it very clear, it's going to be a narrow road. I am the way, not one of the ways. I am the method. I'm the one moderator between God and man, the mediator and only the mediator. And Scripture says that over and over again in the New Testament, and it prefaces it all throughout the Old Testament. Is it limiting? Yes. But the promise he makes is all people can come to the cross, but the cross is the only way. You may find a million ways to get to the cross. My way, Janet, was different than yours. But the cross is the central truth, and Jesus' death and resurrection.
0: For American Family News, I'm Robert Thornton. The country's top intelligence official is stepping down next month. There's Fox's Jared Halper.
21: The Director of National Intelligence, Tulsi Gabbard, is resigning, she says, to be with her husband, who was diagnosed with an extremely rare form of bone cancer. Gabbard says her last day is expected to be June 30th. Her tenure as DNI has been marked by declassifying millions of pages of government files on the assassinations of President Kennedy and his brother, former Attorney General Robert Kennedy. She also released files she says shows Obama administration officials politicized intelligence about Russian election interference. A former member of Congress, Gabbard ran for president as a Democrat in 2020. At the White House, Jared Halpern, Fox News.
0: President Donald Trump today presided over the White House swearing-in of the new Federal Reserve Chair, Kevin Warsh. Trump spent months criticizing Warsh's predecessor, Jerome Powell, for being reluctant to cut interest rates, arguing that lower borrowing costs would provide an economic boost. Warsh once said the low interest rate policies coming out of the pandemic contributed to the largest U.S. inflation spike in four decades in 2021 and 2022. A case against Salvadoran illegal alien Kilmore Abrego Garcia has been thrown out by a federal judge in Tennessee. Here's Fox's Grinnell Scott.
22: U.S. District Judge Waverly Crenshaw granted Abrego Garcia's dismissal motion for what he and his lawyers claimed was a selective, vindictive prosecution. The defendant was accused by the DOJ in a human smuggling case. He was at one point deported to his native El Salvador last year. But the courts ordered the federal government to facilitate his return. Judge Crenshaw, in his study of the evidence, said if Abrego Garcia had not successfully challenged the deportation, the prosecution he threw out would not have been brought. The government says it still wants to deport him to a third-party country, such as Liberia. Grinnell Scott, Fox News.
0: The judge is a Barack Obama appointee. A case involving a Texas Chick-fil-A continues to make headlines. Here's AFN's Chris Woodward with more.
23: Chick-fil-A is closed on Sundays, a day that its Christian founder and others have considered the Sabbath. Laurel Terode, a member of the United Church of God, observes the Sabbath on Saturdays. She claims that she made that known upon interviewing for a job at a Chick-fil-A in Austin. According to Terode, she was given accommodation, but that later changed, and she was terminated after saying, "I'm not going to do that." The EEOC is now going after the franchise operator, saying he violated Title VII of the Civil Rights Act of 1964. Attorney Stephanie Tauba, First Liberty Institute.
24: These cases are very fact-specific when you're looking at whether an employee is entitled to a reasonable accommodation. But looking at the case that the EEOC filed on her behalf, it does look like she's got a strong case because, as you mentioned, she was afforded a religious accommodation to observe the Sabbath on Saturday, and then they took that accommodation away. So the fact that they were able to provide it for some amount of time lends credence to the idea that they were able to accommodate her without incurring significant increased costs to the business.
23: Liberty Counsel made similar comments to AFN earlier this week. The franchise owner does still have the ability to prove it would be difficult for him to accommodate the former employee in this manner. I'm Chris Woodward.
0: In other Lone Star State news, the Texas Tribune reports the Texas Board of Nursing has temporarily suspended the license of Camp Mystic's chief health officer, accusing her of failing to adequately prepare for and respond to the catastrophic Hill Country flood that killed 27 campers and counselors and the camp's director last summer. An emergency suspension order filed on Tuesday against Mary Elizabeth Eastland alleged she failed to develop emergency evacuation and shelter plans for campers and staff before the July 4th flooding tore through the all-girls Christian summer camp. In weather news, the National Weather Service says a wet and unsettled Memorial Day weekend is in store for much of the east, while the west remains warm and dry. A flash flooding potential exists from the Ohio Valley to the western Gulf Coast states the next couple of days, so keep your umbrella handy. And that is all our time for now. 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
25: 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You're at Wits End asking the question, if a duck flies, why is a chicken?
28: Hello, Jimmy?
25: Yes, you're on the air.
28: I just wanted to say that I think your show is great.
25: Is that G-R-A-T-E great or G-R-E-A-T great?
28: Well, huh?
25: Let me guess. You're an English teacher, right? I know what kind of people listen to this show. The kind who are a couple of tacos short of a fiesta platter. What does your father do?
29: He's a door-to-door salesman.
25: Really? Does he sell, like, doors?
29: No.
25: Because that would make him a door-to-door door salesman. And getting customers would be real easy. Because all he has to do is walk up to a house, knock, and if he doesn't hear anything, then he knows he's made a sale. You all have... have a couple of hens left out in the yard.
8: We went to Washington.
25: Really? Why?
8: For vacation. We were tourists.
25: Tourists? Ha! You mean people who travel thousands of miles to take pictures of themselves standing beside their cars? You're the kind of people who take an IQ test and forget to write your names. And you're my type of people. Join the ranks of Jimmyites. 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
6: Well, that's my demonstration tape. What'd you think, guys?
9: I feel the technical quality is superb.
6: You ought to, Eugene. You produced it.
9: Really? Well, that was a very nice job, Eugene.
10: Thank you, Mr. Whitaker. But as I've mentioned before, there is an aspect that still mystifies me.
9: And what's that, Eugene?
10: Why do people want to call in just to be teased?
6: Because it's entertaining. They're being noticed. All those callers can now say they were teased on my show. It's a sign of popularity. A status symbol.
10: Ah.
9: You understand now, Eugene?
10: Not at all.
6: What do you think, Mr. Whitaker?
9: Well, I thought the tape was very amusing, Jimmy.
6: Amusing?
9: Well, pretty funny.
6: That's better.
9: I do have a bit of concern, though.
6: What do you mean, concern?
9: Well, I think sometimes you get a little close to the edge. Your banter comes awfully close to being insults. You gotta be careful what you say, Jimmy. You could hurt somebody's feelings. You understand?
6: Sure, Mr. Whitaker. I understand. Well, I better go.
9: Well, where are you going?
6: Oh, didn't I tell you? The reason I had the tape made is because I've got an appointment with Crying Brian Dern.
9: Who?
6: The most popular talk jock at Odyssey 105 Radio. He's going to give me an evaluation of my program.
9: Oh, well, that sounds exciting. Let us know how it turns out.
6: I will. See you later.
9: Bye, Jimmy.
10: Goodbye. Very enterprising young man.
9: He certainly is. Oh, speaking of enterprising, Eugene, I have an errand I need you to run for me.
10: My bicycle and myself are at your disposal.
9: Well, you won't be able to use your bike for this one. I need you to go to the Riley Farm.
10: Oh, the Riley Farm?
9: Yep. Tom has some watermelons for us. You can't carry them on your bike. You'll have to drive.
10: Drive?
9: Uh-huh. You know how to get out there, don't you?
10: Oh, yes, sir.
9: Good. Well, here are the keys to the truck. Tom's expecting you. Well, what's the matter?
10: Mr. Whitaker, I'm afraid I cannot comply with your request.
9: You mean you won't do it?
10: No, sir. I mean, I can't do it. At least not legally.
9: Eugene, what are you talking about?
10: Well, this is rather embarrassing to admit, Mr. Whitaker, but I don't have a driver's license.
9: You don't have a driver's license?
10: Please, Mr. Whitaker, lower your vocal amplification. This is not information I wish to share with the world at large.
9: Oh, well, I'm sorry, Eugene, but you know, this is quite a surprise. I mean, you are in college, after all.
10: Which is one of the reasons why I lack a license. My studies have always been so demanding, I simply haven't had the time to pursue many of the areas of daily convenience. Bicycling is also far more environmentally and physically advantageous, you know.
9: Cars may cause a lot of pollution, but they're also something of a necessity these days.
10: Evidently.
9: Well, you should consider getting your license. Doesn't take long, and you'd be helping me out.
10: Well, what's involved?
9: There's a brief written exam and a road test. There's really nothing to it. Should be a breeze for you.
10: Very well, then. I shall pursue it. May I take the rest of the afternoon to do so?
9: Oh, well, I guess I can send Connie out to Tom's when she comes in. Sure, Eugene. Go get him.
10: Thank you, Mr. Whitaker.

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2: That's it, Mr. Dern. What do you think? It's all right. You should be brutal with me. Don't spare me because I'm young. I can take it.
3: Oh, I don't think you're going to have to take anything. I liked it.
2: You did?
3: Yeah. On the whole, I thought it was pretty good, but...
2: But what?
3: Well, there are a few technical problems. You know the mic placement? You should try to put it so you're sort of talking past it instead of right into it.
2: Past it. Okay, what else?
3: Well, you might also want to take it easy on the effects. People want to hear you, not a bunch of crazy sounds.
2: Take it easy on crazy sounds.
3: Yeah. And...
2: And what?
3: Well, in my opinion, your main problem is you're a little too conservative in places, you know?
2: Conservative?
3: Yeah. I mean, you're funny, but, well,

0: them knowing it.
1: I tried that, but I really didn't get anything all that good.
0: No, you don't stop there. After you record them, you cut the tape into clips, like you did on your demo. Now that way, by asking the right questions, you can make them say whatever you want them to say.
1: Oh.
0: What's the matter?
1: Well, I was just thinking that when you do that, won't people be insulted?
0: Insulted? You see those bags over in the corner?
1: Yeah.
0: That's mail from listeners I've insulted. They love it. That's why we're on the air.
1: Wow, but don't you get any bad mail?
0: Yeah, from one or two people who are really uptight or who have no sense of humor, but I never worry about them. For one thing, there aren't many of them, thank goodness. And for another thing, well, we're only kidding around, right?
1: Yeah. Yeah, right.
0: Sure we are. This is all in fun, you know? I mean, if they can't take a joke, forget them.
1: Yeah, forget them. That's great, Mr. Dern. Thanks.
0: Glad to be of service, Jimmy. I think you've got the makings of a first-rate broadcaster. If you keep practicing.
1: Really? Wow. Would it be okay if I played you my new and improved demo? Once I make it, that is.
0: Absolutely. You come in anytime.
1: Great. Well, I guess I better go. Thanks again.
0: You're welcome. And hey, keep those ears tuned.
1: Right. Bye.
0: Bye. So much for public relations.

0: Well, hi there, Jimmy.
1: Hi, Mr. Whitaker.
0: See, you got your tape deck with you again.
1: Yep.
0: You do realize it's running, don't you?
1: Oh, yeah. You never can tell when a good soundbite will come up.
0: Well, that's true, but you may spend a fortune in batteries waiting for one.
1: I never thought of that. Maybe I better turn it off.
0: Good idea. So, how'd your meeting go yesterday?
1: Fantastic. Mr. Dern liked my tape. He said I have the makings of a first-rate broadcaster. I just gotta keep on practicing.
0: Well, that's wonderful, Jimmy. Congratulations.
1: He even gave me some ideas on how to make my show better and funnier.
0: Well, did one of them include running your tape player all the time?
1: No, that was my own innovation. I'm gonna use his ideas, though.
0: Well, I can't wait to hear them.
1: You will. He also gave me some suggestions on how to improve the technical quality of the recording.
0: Oh, that was nice of him.
1: Yeah. So, I need to talk to Eugene. Do you know where he is?
0: Well...
2: Mr. Whitaker!
0: I think that's him now.
2: Mr. Whitaker? Mr. Whitaker.
1: Hi, Eugene.
2: Oh, hello.
1: I needed to talk to you about...
2: Would you pardon me for just one moment, please? Mr. Whitaker, might I have a moment or two of your time?
0: Eugene, I think Jimmy has something he wants to talk to you about.
2: Huh? Oh, I'm sorry, young Barclay. Could it wait until I've talked with Mr. Whitaker? I have something rather urgent to discuss with him.
0: Urgent?
1: Urgent?
2: Urgent!
1: Urgent. Sure, Eugene. Go right ahead.
2: Mr. Whitaker?
0: All right, come on in the kitchen, Eugene.
2: Thank you. If you'll excuse us, Jimmy.
1: No problem. looks like a good opportunity to use the surefire laugh getter. Well, little tape tech, it's time to go to work.
2: It's absolutely incredible, Mr. Whitaker. Unbelievable. I cannot believe that occurred.
0: Just calm down and tell me what the problem is.
2: I have no driver's license.
0: Well, didn't you take the test?
2: Of course I took the test.
0: So what happened?
2: I failed it. I flunked it.
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0: When it's square, huh? Questions for you to ponder while we take a break. 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
1: Well, Jimmy certainly sounds like he's in top form today.
2: Indeed, Mr. Whitaker. Everyone appears to be enjoying him greatly.
1: Yes, I have to admit I was kind of concerned when he went to see that Dern fellow.
2: I beg your pardon?
1: You know, crying Brian Dern, remember?
2: Oh, yes. Well, understandable. From what I gather, he doesn't exactly have a pristine reputation.
1: No, but it seems he's helped Jimmy. Just goes to show you that you shouldn't judge people, huh?
2: No, sir. Speaking of rendering assistance to those in need, I'd like to thank you for supporting me yesterday during my crisis.
1: Well, you're welcome, Eugene. Like I said, I really don't think it's anything to get upset about. It's happened to a lot of people.
2: But not to me. Not ever. That's why it was such a shock. Anyway, I want you to know that I appreciate your confidentiality.
1: Think nothing of it.
2: Well, it seems we are in need of some fresh glasses. I shall retrieve them post-haste.
1: Thank you, Eugene. Oh, and you better bring some spoons out while you're at it.
2: As you wish.
0: We're back. This is Jimmy Barkley and the Jimmy Barkley Show here on KYDS Kids Radio. And today, I'm starting a brand new feature. It's called... Secret, Secret, I've Got a Secret.
1: I wonder what this is all about.
0: And to kick off our first edition, our microphones caught up with one of the most popular persons here at Wits End, that main tower of brain power, Eugene Meltzner.
1: Eugene?
0: So tell us, Eugene, what is your secret?
3: I have no driver's license.
4: What?
1: Oh, no.
0: You have no license, and you're in college. I'm sure we're all wondering the same thing as Mr. Whitaker.
5: Didn't you take the test?
0: Well, Eugene, how about it?
3: Of course I took the test.
5: So, what happened?
0: Yeah?
3: I flunked it.
6: Mr. Whitaker, what is going on?
1: I don't know, but I can tell you what's going off, and right now. Excuse me.
0: Knowledge. The keeper of facts and figures, in short, the smartest guy in Odyssey, flunked your driver's test?
3: I flunked it.
0: Shocking, shocking, shocking. Absolutely shocking. You know, it's amazing the things you hear when you... Hey, it looks like we have a guest. Mr. John Avery... Hey!
7: Due to circumstances beyond his control, the rest of the Jimmy Barkley Show will not be heard today.
0: Not be heard? You're turning me off. But, Mr. Whitaker...
1: I can't believe it. I just can't believe it.
8: But, Mr. Whitaker...
1: I can't believe that you would do such a thing. Especially after I expressly told you to be careful about what you say. Do you remember me telling you that? Do you?
8: Yes.
1: Then why'd you go ahead with this?
8: I'm trying to entertain people.
1: What you were doing is not entertainment.
8: Sure it is. People were laughing, weren't they? Well, that's all I'm trying to do, is make people laugh.
1: Just because people laugh at something doesn't automatically make it entertaining. Besides, that kind of laughter isn't desired at Wits End.
8: But everyone knows it's all in fun.
1: Fun?
8: Yeah, I mean, this isn't hurting anybody.
1: Not hurting anyone?
8: No. People have to learn to laugh at themselves. And if they can't take a joke, well... Forget him.
1: I can't believe my ears. Did you learn this nonsense from Brian Dern?
8: Well, yeah.
1: Figures. Let me tell you something, Jimmy. Dern is 100% dead wrong. Flippant remarks and jokes of this sort do hurt people. Badly. Eugene was very upset about what you did.
8: But I'm just fooling around.
1: Not on this station, you're not. As of now, you are off the air.
8: But Mr. Whitaker...
1: I'm sorry, Jimmy, but you've proven you can't be trusted. This radio station is here to build people up, not tear them down. Until you can learn to do that, you're off.
8: I'm off. I've got the most popular show on the station, and I'm off. People really can't take a joke.
9: Hey, Jimmy!
8: Oh, hi, Charlie.
9: Hey, Van, listen. You're on the radio.
8: You mean I was on the radio. My show just got canceled.
9: I'm not talking about your show. I'm talking about the Crying Brian Dern show.
8: What?
10: Oh, yeah. So anyway, this local kid, Jimmy Barkley is his name. He comes into my office with his so-called demo tape.
8: So-called?
10: And he says he wants me to evaluate it for him. Well, I thought it would be a good idea to record this whole conversation.
8: What?
10: So I say, are you sure you want me to do this? And this is what he says.
0: Oh, please. Don't spare me because I'm young. I can take it. Please.
8: But I didn't say that.
10: Now, I'm beginning to think this kid is a couple of tacos short of a fiesta platter, you know?
8: Hey, that's my
10: so
8: line.
10: So I tell him, okay, this tape is a joke, right?
8: A joke?
10: A complete and total joke.
8: But he said he liked
10: then
8: it.
10: Then I say, you want me to go on? And he says...
0: It's all right. You should be brutal with me.
10: So now I'm thinking that this kid really does have a few hens left out in the yard, you know what I'm saying? I mean, he's the type of guy who takes an IQ test and forgets to write his name. But I tell him, all right, you really shouldn't give up your paper route. And, well, he looks at me for a second, and I say, you want more? And I kid you not, this is what he says.
0: Just one more. Move in for the kill.
10: Can you believe that? So I told him flat out, you just don't have what it takes, kid. Your voice isn't very good, your jokes are stale, and you have no timing. So, Jimmy, pal, if you're listening, I'm doing you a favor. I mean, it's better that you find out now from me that you have no talent than for you to keep trying year after year and never make it, you know? I mean, sure, you may be humiliated now, but trust me, one of these days, you'll thank me. All right, we gotta go to a sponsor. This is Crying Brian Dern on Odyssey 105.
9: Wow! Did you really say all those things, Jimmy?
8: Jimmy?

0: Nutella. Great. Just great.
1: Salutations, Master Barclay.
0: Eugene.
1: Partaking of the park's natural beauty?
0: Something like that.
1: Young Charles came into Wit's End and told us of your experience. Mr. Whittaker suggested that I find you to, talk.
0: Look, if you want to yell at me, Eugene, go ahead. I deserve it.
1: Actually, Mr. Whittaker had something different in mind. He felt that I would be uniquely qualified to comfort you, seeing as how I recently suffered through a similar experience.
0: Yeah, but I caused your similar experience.
1: Indeed you did. And it gave me no small amount of embarrassment, I might add.
0: I didn't mean for it to, Eugene. I'm sorry. I just wanted to make him laugh, that's all. I guess there's a fat chance of that now.
1: Why?
0: Didn't Charlie tell you what Dern said? I have no talent. Besides, I've been pulled off the air.
1: Well, I believe that if you show Mr. Whittaker you can be responsible, he'll put you back on the air. And for what it's worth, I think Mr. Dern is wrong.
0: You do?
1: Yes. You have talent, Jimmy. It's raw, rather immature, certainly untamed, occasionally unprincipled, but definitely there.
0: Thanks, Eugene, I guess. But do you really think Mr. Whittaker will give me another chance?
1: Well, we could make another demo tape and find out.
0: Could we? I mean, you'd do that for me?
1: On one condition.
0: What?
1: This time, keep me behind the microphone.
0: You got it, Eugene.
2: And so he turns to me and says, "Never wrestle with the pig. You both just get dirty. And the pig likes it." Well, this is Jimmy Barclay on Kids Radio here at Wit's End.
3: I'll be back. I just gotta go get some lunch.
4: Well, it's about time you came out. Mr. Dern?
3: Ah. Oh, yeah? What can I do for you, old-timer?
4: My name is John Whittaker. I'm a friend of Jimmy Barclay.
3: Who?
4: The youngster you made fun of on your program a couple of days ago.
3: Oh, yeah, that kid. Well, look, if you want to rake me over the coals or scream at me, let's get it over with. I got a lot of things to do.
4: Well, I didn't come here to scream or rake you over the coals. I came to thank you.
3: Well, you came to thank me? For what?
4: For teaching a young man a very important lesson.
3: Now, what do you mean, Jimmy?
4: That's right. You see, a couple of days ago, he really wanted to be like you, Mr. Dern. But by doing no more than being yourself, you made him realize what a horrible prospect that really is. And for that, you have my undying gratitude.
3: Oh. Well, you're welcome.
4: Good day, Mr. Dern.
3: Yeah. Right. Glad I was able to be of service. I think.
5: Well, it sounds like crying Brian Dern has nothing to say for once. And in case you're wondering, today on Focus on the Family with Jim Daly, we've presented an episode of Adventures in Odyssey. It's our very popular radio drama for kids and families.
6: Odyssey is such a wonderful program, so well produced. I think you can hear that, and it's fun and creative and thought-provoking all at the same time, which is our aim. And the faith application in today's program, I hope, is obvious. In the book of James chapter 3, there are warnings about the tongue, how it's like a fire that runs out of control, burning everything in its path. Or the tongue is like a rudder of a ship, very small but powerful, and if you steer it in the wrong direction, you're going to crash. Our words matter. That's the point. God wants us to speak with kindness and encouragement to one another rather than insults. Those are the kind of faith lessons you can find in each episode of Adventures in Odyssey. 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
6: And that's a lot of hours of listening. 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
6: This resurrection life is not a timid grave-tending life, and that's how most of us live. It's adventurously expectant, greeting God with a childlike, what's next, Papa? Because we know you're good. Mm-hmm. We know you're faithful. We know you're never going to leave us. We know that no matter what happens, comes our way, mm-hmm. I'm not alone. Mm-hmm. You're with me.
7: Welcome to Family Life Today, where we want to help you pursue the relationships that matter most. I'm Ann Wilson.
8: And I'm Dave Wilson, and you can find us at familylifetoday.com. This is Family Life Today. So I've said this many times, and I'm going to say it again. I think the two most important beliefs a person can ever carry are what we believe about God, mm-hmm. theology, mm-hmm. ology, belief about theos, God, mm-hmm. and identity.
7: Mm-hmm. I agree.
8: Belief about my ID, who I am, right?
7: Yeah,
8: I think every decision we make, literally little ones, big ones, every day is based on what we believe is true about our Father, God, and what we believe is true. And that means bad decisions when it's based on a false identity and a false theology, and good ones when we understand we are safe and loved.
7: Mm-hmm. I totally agree.
8: Mm-hmm. So we're going to dive into that because there's nothing I like talking about more because I think we miss this.
7: Yeah.
8: And as a pastor, I think I've missed it even teaching it because it's clear in the word, but we can blow it up. So who do we have in the studio here?
7: We have Karen McAdams and Rachel Faulkner Brown back with us in the studio. Mm-hmm. It's so fun to have you. Welcome back.
9: Oh, thank you.
10: A dream for us. I mean, this is, you know, our favorite thing to talk about, our favorite thing to teach on. I mean, we could just talk for hours because I was telling you earlier, Anne, I just said, you know, there's just nothing that we love to talk about more than how much he loves us and how good he is.
7: Yes.
10: You know, and I think you were talking about identity and theology, and I think most of us have had things happen in our past that just muddy the waters, you know, whether it's religion, whether it's wounds, whether it's trauma. Most of us have had things that have caused us to believe lies about who Papa is and then who Father God is and then who we are in light of that.
7: Right.
10: And I think Father's House is just a journey to help uncover who he really is. And also to uncover that little girl for us, we're teaching to women 90% of the time, but to help her discover who she was always meant to be.
7: Yeah.
10: You know, that's why we have the little girl on the cover, because at 9 years old is when a little girl looks in the mirror and she sees the things that are wrong with her.
7: Mm-hmm. So do you think as a 50-year-old, we often see that 9-year-old and what 100%. We thought about ourselves? And when you're referring to Father's House, you're talking about this 8-session study that you two have created. It's a video study.
10: It's plug and play, digital, all digital. You just download it and then watch the videos. You can do it alone. Ideally, you would do it in community.
9: Because healing takes place in community.
10: Mm. And just, you know, being able to share what's so unique about it too, Anne, is that every week has what we would call an activation after each session. So you're watching the video. So you're getting this teaching, this biblical truth, you're hearing stories which are connecting the truth to your heart, and then you get to have an encounter with a living God that most of us have never been taught to see. An encounter leads to revelation, leads to intimacy, and that is, intimacy is the holy grail of Christian life.
9: Right.
10: I mean, it's like, everybody wants it. Everybody wants to write a book on how to get it. They don't know how to get it.
7: Yeah. Hey, do you think that's true for men?
8: This isn't a male-female thing, I don't think.
10: No,
8: but I think
10: not.
8: There are guys listening that often and go, head knowledge is enough. I don't need to feel some encounter.
10: Yeah.
8: Again, I'm sort of exaggerating for that guy that may be pushing back a little bit, but explain to him and maybe her, because there's women that have the same thought, is like, do I really need an encounter? What do you mean by experience God's love?
9: Well, can I just want to address that for a moment, because
8: you're going to correct me right now. Go ahead.
9: No. I just think you say you don't need feelings. But you know, we say that, and yet you're feeling things all the time. Our subconscious informs us much faster than we can logically think through something, right? So something happens to us and we wonder, why in the world, we've all said this, why did I get so triggered by that?
8: Yeah.
9: Right? Because subconsciously, we're experiencing something that has its roots in our past. And so when we exclude this very human experience of feelings and we say, no, all I need to do is know it intellectually, we're missing out on how he wired us.
8: He wired
9: us for feelings.
8: Talk to the guy or maybe a woman that...
5: I love having women in here.
9: I will argue this point until I'm blue. Because it changed my life.
10: Oh, yeah.
9: It changed my life when I felt the feeling of being loved rather than just intellectually knew I was loved.
10: Yeah. I grew up with parents who had been raised by depression babies. And so they were just pulling themselves up by their bootstraps and let's just move on. Let's not try and feel a feeling.
9: Let's just
10: need to put food on the table, and then you taught another generation how to just do the same thing, and let's don't talk about anything hard because that kind of upsets the apple cart. And my parents had no idea. I mean, they were just doing what they knew. And so I grew up super, you know, I did not have an emotional vocabulary. I couldn't have told you what a feeling felt like for love nor money. And so, you know,
5: which is amazing too, because you get married at a young age and lose two husbands.
10: Right.
5: We didn't even say that at the beginning of this program.
10: Yeah.
5: So,
10: but I have this high capacity for joy and yet don't experience really any other emotion but joy. It's like, let's just be happy all the time.
9: I'm not sure that would be such a bad thing.
10: Well, can you agree, Anne? Yeah, but it created a very shallow spirituality, and you cannot be a healthy Christian and not feel. There is absolutely no way to be an emotionally healthy Jesus follower without having emotion.
8: I agree. And, Connect these dots.
10: Yeah.
8: And again, I'm thinking of the guy because I've done this and I've even watched it from the stage
10: because
8: I play in the band
10: and
8: we're singing a worship song, and I'll look out there and see, and I'll just say men.
10: Yeah.
8: I'm sure there's some women.
10: Sure.
5: Oh, yeah, there's a lot of
8: who
5: women
8: are sort of locked up emotionally.
10: Yeah.
8: I've said many times later, like, we're not doing a concert, sing. Mm-hmm. But they're just looking at us.
10: Mm-hmm.
8: And those are the same guys that if you take them to an NFL football game, they are chest bumping each other, raising their arms, shouting when their team scores a touchdown. You talk about emotion, it's there.
10: Yeah.
8: You put them in a church and say, go ahead, express emotion. Yeah. Mm-hmm. They're locked.
10: Yeah.
8: It's separate. Like, no, this is different. Why is there a struggle for some, and I'm going to say men, but women too, to unleash some emotion when it's going verticals
9: to praise
8: their father, you know?
9: You know, is it that they're locked up, or is it that they've never experienced the joy of being loved, therefore they have nothing to give back?
8: That could be it.
9: I mean, you know, it's one thing to try and get somebody to worship God, raise your, whatever you think that expression looks like. But if it's not coming out of a place, so if you've never received it, you have nothing to emote.
10: Well, and here's the thing, too. We teach this to women all the time. I mean, even in this first week of love, it's like, how do you receive a compliment? When somebody tells you you look beautiful, I would say 95% of women would say, oh, this old thing, oh, my.
5: Oh, yeah,
10: blah,
5: this was
10: blah,
5: our
10: blah,
5: first
10: blah.
5: Years of marriage.
10: Yeah, absolutely. We do not know how to receive, and it translates to Jesus and Father God and Holy Spirit. It is like, if you do not learn how to receive from humans. I mean, I will say too, this is the problem with most of us, is that we have looked to our daddies on earth, if we had daddies, we have looked to them and we've said, oh, Father God's like him. And maybe he wasn't a good dad, or maybe he abused us, or maybe he was just silent. My dad was very quiet growing up.
8: Or he walked away.
10: Yeah, or he walked away.
8: Yeah.
10: And so you're like, well, Father God's going to leave. And so I can't trust him. Yeah. And my dad did the best he could, but it wasn't like he was telling me, every morning I woke up, baby, you are beautiful to me. And so I think fathers give identity.
9: Yeah.
10: And it's a tall order. And at the same time, that's why we have therapy and inner healing if you don't have a good dad. But at the end of the day, I mean, I do think it is such a real thing for people to connect the dots. How did I relate to my earthly dad?
9: Yeah.
10: Because mothers play the role. They relate to the Holy Spirit. Jesus is our friends. And then Father God is dads. Mm. So it's really interesting. We help people to connect those dots from their childhood because most people do not connect those dots. We were listening to a song this week. It's The Detour is the Journey. We so think like all of these things have happened in our life are detours. And it's like, they're really not. Mm. It's part of the journey.
7: Right. I mean, when you look at biblical characters that we love, our heroes, look at Joseph.
10: Yeah.
7: And what had he gone through with being imprisoned? And he's gone through so much. And it was part of the journey.
10: Yeah,
9: that's right.
10: It was.
8: Yeah, and so much of as I walk through the Father's house, and I know it's not for me, it's for women, but I...
10: Everybody's for you.
8: I'm kidding.
10: We've got some sleeper men.
8: I would just say it really is for both men and women.
10: Yeah.
8: I know you wrote it and you do women's God, but I'm reading through this stuff. I'm like, oh my goodness, it's about theology, who is God, and identity. But I mean, you start with, and I'm going to just quote you, and I want you to just riff on this.
10: Yeah.
8: What it means to be lavishly loved and fully forgiven.
10: Yeah.
8: And I'll tell you something. I'll do something real quick.
9: Uh-oh. We're breaking on the guitar.
10: Wow.
9: What's happening?
10: This is so fun.
8: No, there's a line of song. I know you know it because it became a very famous worship song. But I remember the first time I ever heard it, probably 2 years ago or a year and a half ago, I thought, what a beautiful lyric.
10: This
8: I've
10: is
8: never
10: so
8: been
10: fun.
8: More loved.

0: that lyric. The first time I heard that lyric. Whenever it came out, I've never been more loved than I am right now. I thought, do I believe that? Mm-hmm. Do we believe that? Mm-hmm.
1: And it just literally sing that over and over and over again to yourself, and you start to connect. It doesn't take a trophy to make you proud.
0: Mm-hmm. Right.
1: There's nothing that you can do to make him love you any more than he does right now, or any less. It's not just a love that accepts us and says, I mean, you just go on doing what you're doing and I'm just going to love you anyways.
2: Exactly.
1: It's a love that says, I've got something so much better for you. There's a life that you can have lived in my presence that's going to change everything about your life. It's going to set you free from shame that we talked about in the last episode. It's going to set you free from your identity that you think you are. Let me tell you who you really are.
0: Man, as we celebrate 50 years of ministry, we continue to hear stories of how God is transforming families through family life.
2: Like Andrew and Eileen, for example. When they married, they were so full of hope.
0: Weren't we all?
2: But life storms came fast. A newborn, family tension, and strains on their marriage, and their home just felt heavy. But God wasn't finished. Through Family Life's Weekend Remember and Love Like You Mean It Cruise, they rediscovered Christ's design for marriage. And they were even, listen to this, able to help Andrew's parents reconcile after years of distance.
0: Which is really what it's all about.
2: Crazy.
0: God changes our marriage so we can impact others. Well, here's the thing. Thousands of couples are facing storms like this right now. And some are quietly hurting. Some are on the brink of divorce, and some need hope today. And I tell you what, this ministry is supported financially from partners like you who say, I believe in this and I want to give. And right now, every monthly donation will be matched for a full year, doubling the impact of your gift.
2: So we really hope and pray that you'll consider joining us. All you have to do is visit familylifetoday.com or call 1-800-FL-TODAY. And together, we can shape the next generation of families who walk with Christ. Let me ask you both this. If I would have asked you before you've gone through this transformational gospel experience with Jesus, if somebody would have said, who are you? Because I've said this with the Detroit Lions wives 1 year. Yeah. I started the Bible study before as the season started. And I said, introduce yourself without saying who you're married to or any accomplishments that you've done. There was silence.
1: Yeah.
2: No one knew how to answer that question.
1: Absolutely.
2: So if you had to say, my identity was found in .. what would you have said before Jesus?
3: Oh, 100% being a mom.
1: Yep.
3: 100% being a mom. And what's so interesting, I'll never forget going to MOPS the first time after I'd just quit my job and had Davis, my first child. And I remember they asked me to introduce myself, and I was like, what do I do? I don't have a job. I'm just like, I'm just a mom, you know? And I remember thinking, I'm just a mom. Like, I was successful. I was like an executive, you know? Like, I drove a car.
2: I did pay me.
3: But it's funny. I remember, like, even then feeling like my identity had been stolen, you know, because I wasn't, like, in a job. And then it wasn't enough to just be a wife. It wasn't enough to just be a mom. It was like, wait, that was what I did. Everything is about what we do, you know. It's not about who we are.
2: Would you have said the same thing,
1: Karen? Yeah, same, for sure. I remember going to the pediatrician, and we'd always say, what do you do? And I would be like, well, I'm just a mom. Like, why do you have to ask this question? It's so uncomfortable. Like, if you're not working, quote unquote, and some reason we denigrate being a mom to, like, I don't know. But anyways, we just define ourselves around our work. And even then, mom is a form of work.
2: And accomplishments.
1: Yeah. It's what we do.
0: Of course, men do it.
3: That's how we're known.
0: It's
3: interesting. What I've started asking people at, like, you know, parties or dinners where we are, it's like, what do you love to do? Because to me, that question takes a hard right turn to who they really are.
2: Yeah.
3: What do you love to do instead of like, what do you do? It's just a tiny tweak.
1: Well, and then the other question is, how are you known by the Father?
0: How do you answer that one?
1: Mm-hmm. Oh,
0: how are you known?
1: What the Lord's been saying recently to me is I'm an attendant of the bride.
3: Yeah.
1: I help others encounter him as the bride.
0: Wow.
3: Yeah. Every time I do any kind of thing, like, there's just this supernatural gift of faith that the Lord has given me. And I think faith is a conduit of heaven. And so as we step out in faith and take risk, I think that's what identity has allowed me to do, is it's allowed me to be risky. And that's the currency of heaven. Faith equals risk. And to me, that is like how he moves through me to other people with, you know, whether it's words or comfort or hugs so that other people can come in.
1: But I think what's important is, see, knowing that identity for her and me knowing this identity, it enables us to then line our lives up in what we do. And that's how we're meant to live, right? Mm-hmm. What we do comes from who we are.
2: The other thing that it does is it helps you not to compare with other people. Because we live in a culture with our social media that we're being bombarded with what other people are doing.
1: Yeah.
2: And I mean, if you talk to younger people and you ask them, what do you want to do with their lives? They'll say, I want to be an influencer, which an influencer is a good thing.
1: Yeah.
2: But a lot of it has to do with, I want to be like that person.
1: Uh-huh. Totally.
2: Uh-huh. And when to think, I remember saying that to our kids, like, God has something so unique for you.
3: Absolutely.
2: You're different from your brother. The way you think is different.
1: Yes.
2: The way you respond is different. Like, I cannot wait to see what God has planned for you.
1: Mm-hmm.
2: And that way you get out of the, oh, mine's different than yours.
1: Yeah.
2: And I'm going to celebrate you because together it's the body of Christ.
1: Yeah,
2: it's the gifts of the Holy Spirit are all working together.
3: Well, and every person who takes Father's house, we want them to walk away confidently saying, I'm his favorite.
1: That's right.
3: And if you cannot confidently say, I'm God's favorite, then you don't know who you are because you are his favorite.
1: Mm.
3: And that doesn't make Karen any less favorite.
1: Right.
3: And that's the thing about Christianity and following Jesus and demonstrating the gospel. When you get lifted up, everyone around you gets lifted up.
1: Mm-hmm.
3: But in our culture, when you get lifted up, everyone gets pushed down.
1: That's right.
3: And that is so counterintuitive to the kingdom. And honestly, like, Jesus was preaching the kingdom, and that's it, you know, for us. Like, we want to preach the kingdom.
1: You know, I'm just feeling for people that are listening, you know, thinking, well, I don't know what my identity is.
3: Mm-hmm.
1: And let you know it's okay, because he knows exactly where you're at.
3: Mm-hmm.
1: He knows the journey that you're on, and he will do everything in his power to unveil to you who you really are.
2: And ask him.
1: Absolutely.
2: Yeah. Yeah, I remember hearing a talk on this. It was actually, we were at dinner with some friends, and he was talking about this, and I was like, I want to know my identity. Who am I? You know, what's God call me? And it was just this interesting. And as soon as I said that, I'm like, I was just praying privately in the car. Lord, what's that look like? Who do you call me? And then I had this thought come to my mind, and I'm like, oh, what was that? That wasn't anything. But in my mind, I heard Warrior of Women.
1: Oh, wow.
2: Which I'm like, well, that was a joke. You know, what is that? Because I hadn't, like, what? And then I told Dave that. Like, that's an interesting thing.
0: I mean, as soon as it came out of her mouth, I'm like, that is exactly who you are.
2: Totally.
0: It's like, I could have told you that, but of course, I'm too much into me. But, I mean, seriously, when it came out of her mouth, it was like.
1: Had you told her that?
0: Yeah.
1: It would never have been the same.
2: And I think we wonder, was that the Father?
3: Oh, of course.
2: You know, was that, you know? And so even to say, like, does that align with Scripture?
1: Mm-hmm.
2: Is that what other people are saying?
1: Mm-hmm.
2: Does that correlate with my passions and my gifts?
3: Yeah. Mm.
0: You guys know this better than anybody. Mm-hmm. I should say you gals know this better than anybody.
2: Y'all.
0: When you understand your identity, which again, as I'm looking at even your chapter titles and read through them, that you're fully forgiven, you're lavishly loved, you are radically righteous.
1: Right.
0: I mean, we didn't get into that.
2: I know.
0: That is deep theology. But when you really grasp that's really true about me,
1: that's right.
0: It's what Paul said, Ephesians 2:10, you are God's masterpiece, poema, work of art.
1: Yeah.
0: When that is true,
1: mm-hmm.
0: I remember doing a sermon years ago where I said, when you understand that you're accepted by the King of Kings, you can walk in any room and not need the acceptance of the people in the
1: room.
0: So you walk in the room with confidence.
1: That's right. Yeah.
0: So often we walk in rooms and there's a bit of fear. I got to win over, or I'm not sure.
2: You walk in a room sort of like,
0: yeah, I am God's chosen.
1: Yeah.
0: And it's not I'm a better than anybody else. I can bring something to this room.
2: I can
0: speak out what God says to me. Say, I'm not going to live timid. I'm going to live bold. And that's in theology and identity.
1: There's our lead scripture for the study is Romans 8:15-17. In the Message, it says this resurrection life, that's what we're talking about here, is not a timid grave tending life. Mm-hmm. And that's how most of us live.
0: Timidly. Oh, I read that. It's in there.
1: It's adventurously expectant, greeting God with a childlike, what's next, Papa? And that's really the invitation to all of us, is to wake up every morning instead of saying, God, what do you want me to do for you? He's saying, no, just go, what's next? Like, fling the doors open wide.
3: Yeah.
1: This life, when I'm with you, we can be adventurously expectant because we know you're good. Mm-hmm. We know you're faithful. We know you're never going to leave us. We know that no matter what happens, comes our way, I'm not alone. Mm-hmm. You're with me.
2: And we are his beloved daughters.
3: We're in union with him. And that's been a big thing for us. It's like, you know, when I study cake baking and I look at all the ingredients that go into the cake, I cannot, once that cake is baked,
1: When I study cake baking.
0: I was just thinking, I did that last week. When you study baking,
3: you're just like, I mean, don't miss the point here, people listening. But it is so fascinating because we are in Christ. And if we're in Christ, we've been baked in, just like that baking powder is baked into that cake. You cannot separate out that baking powder, which means I get to do so immeasurably more than I can ask or imagine in every situation because I'm baked in. There's no separation, you know, and it doesn't
0: mean. I'm never going to think of Jesus the same anymore.
3: He's baking powder.
2: Well, it doesn't mean that our lives will be free from conflict, free from pain or suffering.
3: No.
2: But he's with us.
3: That's right.
2: And we are in him.
3: That's right.
1: Never alone.
3: Yeah, it's amazing.
0: Great being with Karen and Rachel again. And just a reminder, their book is called Father's House, The Path That Leads Home.
2: I really love them. I think you'll love this book, too. And you can get your copy by clicking the link in the show notes at familylifetoday.com.
0: Hey, if this conversation encouraged you today, maybe it gave you some fresh hope or a new way to think about your marriage or family. Don't keep it to yourself.
2: Right now, share this episode with a friend, a couple, or someone you know who could really just use it. And just text them the link or tell them about Family Life Today. And it's super easy, and it might make a big difference for them.
0: And hey, while you're on the podcast app, whether it's Apple or Spotify or wherever you listen, would you take a quick second to leave a rating and a review?
2: Yeah, because it really helps more people discover these honest, hope-filled conversations about God's plan for relationships. 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We're really grateful for you.
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9: Oh, there sure are. Like Hebrews 11, verse 1, and it says in the King James, "Now faith is the substance of things hoped for, the evidence of things not seen." Now, it's only been in the last year or so that I've experienced my faith as though it were substance. Like it has solid, concrete reality, as though I can literally touch the things I hope for. Like I've got evidence in my hands of things far in the future that I cannot see. And it has made Jesus Christ in his heaven so much nearer and sweeter and happier. And you know what? I've got my wheelchair to thank for it. Now, let me explain. My wheelchair, that is my paralysis and pain, is often so severe, so grueling, that I find myself desperately reaching out to anchor myself to the hope of heaven in the future. That day I'll see Jesus, when all pain will disappear, when I'll be free of the burden and the demands of this difficult disability. I grasp that amazing hope, that promise of a better day that's coming. It is the hope of Christ's joy-filled kingdom. And all that helps me survive. I pull it all to me out of the future into the present, and it gets me through my suffering. And for me, that promise of future things becomes so real, I can almost taste it, even when my pain is harsh. And as my friend John Piper puts it, he says, "This present experience of tasting the rewards of the Messiah is faith. It is the present substance of the things that you hope for in the future, and its power is enormous." I agree 100%. Suffering, especially when it's really tough and ongoing, releases my grip on the things of this world, and it drives me to reach for things in that new world to come. And when I do that, when I fix my eyes on Jesus and his kingdom in the future, when we repeat and rehearse the things that'll happen in heaven, you know, no more sin, the devil destroyed, Christ crowned, no more pain, all the joy, and this hoped-for joy becomes a powerful present reality, not just for the future, but it is substantial in the here and now. Faith makes it real right now. Heaven's joy becomes concrete. Even when I'm wincing in pain, I reach out, I set my heart and mind on things above, and I can see, I can almost taste the joy. I can see Jesus glorified, all his promises, each one fulfilled, and it is powerful. How powerful? Well, the answer to that is in Romans 5, verses 3 and 4, quote, "We rejoice in our sufferings." Now that's power on display. You know, like, are you smiling in your suffering, boasting in your afflictions, delighting in your infirmities? That has to be the power of God, right? So you rejoice in suffering, knowing that suffering produces endurance, and endurance produces character, and character produces hope. Look at that. If faith is the substance of things hoped for, then your endurance through suffering produces even more hope, more tangible substance of what you long for in the future. So, yes, this wheelchair has become my greatest ally in increasing my faith, as well as my joy in the glorious realities of heaven yet to come. What is faith again? Faith is the substance of what you hope for. It becomes solid evidence in your hand of things that you cannot see.
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15: Can I see your license and registration, please?
16: Oh, hi. How you doing?
17: You're in a room full of Eugenes.
15: I'm not going to tell you again.
16: Jail? You can't do this to me.
17: Case dismissed.
16: You gotta get me out of here now.

0: Where are we?
1: Colorado.
0: Beautiful scenery. Precisely where in Colorado are we?
1: I don't know. I was on a nice little road that suddenly fed onto this highway.
0: May I ask why you're traveling so slowly?
1: The truck can't handle the altitude too well. Engine chokes out at speeds higher than 40 miles an hour.
0: I see.
1: Can't believe the maniacs they let on the road these days. What is this?
0: I think he wants you to pull over.
1: What? How can that be? I didn't do anything wrong.
0: There must be some explanation. Are your license plates at current specifications?
1: Yes.
2: Can I see your license registration, please?
1: Of course, officer. Here they are. May I ask what I did wrong?
2: My radar clocked you at 32 miles an hour. Do you realize that there is a minimum speed limit of 40 miles an hour on this stretch of interstate? I'm afraid I'm going to have to write up a citation.
1: A citation? You're giving me a ticket for going too slow?
2: Yes. We have a minimum speed limit to prevent cars from becoming a hazard for other drivers.
1: Well, with all the people flying by me at 100 miles an hour, you're calling me a hazard?
2: Well, now, Mr. Walton, if I allowed you to get away with breaking the law, what would that be communicating to you? I have to call this in. Stay here until I get back, okay?
1: Yeah, all right. I can't believe this. Hey, wait a minute. I think I heard about something like this.
0: Something like what?
1: Policemen giving out fake tickets to gullible tourists. Yeah, they come up with trumped-up charges and laws, and then the city makes all this money on tickets, and then they buy baseball stadiums and stuff. Of course, that's it. I'm gonna fight this thing. No, they're not gonna get away with it.
3: Every day it starts. The clock. You're up against it all day long. Tasks to finish, things to do, people to make happy, stuff that needs to be taken care of. It all has to get done before the clock runs out on today. Sometimes people just need a break, so that's why we're here. People tell us it gives them a mental break to focus on the really important stuff. And the person that makes it possible is you, the listener who gives to the station each month. So thanks for helping us give so many the break they really deserve.
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